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1: What we do is if we need that extra push over the cliff,
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0: Starring Brian Campbell. Researched and written by Brian Campbell. Rock Block is produced by Brian Campbell and edited by Brian Campbell. 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
1: These guys are 11.
0: 11 indeed. It is Rock Block. It is Saturday night alone and unsupervised. Hot week, hot weather, hot summer night, Meatloaf.
3: Hot summer night. Would you offer your throat to the wolf with the red roses?
4: Will he offer me his mouth?
3: Yes.
4: Will he offer me his teeth?
3: Yes.
4: Will he offer me his jaws?
3: Yes.
4: Will he offer me his hunger?
3: Yes.
4: Again, will he offer me his hunger?
3: Yes.
4: And will he starve without me?
3: Yes.
4: Then does he love me?
3: Yes.
4: Yes.
3: On a hot summer night, would you offer your throat to the wolf with the red roses?
4: Yes.
3: I bet you say that to all the boys.

It's summer. Time for sitting around the fire, having a few pops, and telling war stories. Well, great musicians have great stories. Eddie Van Halen drove a military assault vehicle through Beverly Hills to get a guitar back. That's right, rock feuds are nothing new, but rarely has a rocker overreacted to a minor situation the way Eddie Van Halen did. It happened when he was introduced to Limp Bizkit frontman Fred Durst. Decided to jam together at the latter's house. When some in attendance began using illicit substances, Van Halen bolted, leaving his guitars and equipment behind. Next day, he tried to contact Durst to arrange for the return of his belongings, but Durst ghosted him. After 24 hours of frustration, Van Halen allegedly drove a military vehicle to Durst's house and pulled a weapon on him when he opened the door. Perhaps, needless to say, his gear was returned promptly. Arthur Andrew Bennett stated Eddie once bought an assault vehicle from a military auction. It had a gun mount on the back, and that is not legal. Eddie drove that assault vehicle through L.A. to Beverly Hills, parked it, and left it running in the front lawn of the house Limp Bizkit was rehearsing in. He got out wearing no shirt, his hair tied in a samurai bun on top of his head, his jeans held up with a strand of rope, and combats held together by duct tape. And he had a gun in his hand. Gotta love rock and roll. Van Halen, Rock Block Saturday night.

0: Hello, my name is Maria Ellen Beatriz Rodrigues da Fonseca, and I am from Brazil. 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

0: Rock Block Saturday night. Great war stories from the road. James Brown held up at an insurance company for allegedly using his toilet. James Brown was the godfather of soul, and apparently one of the rules in life is that you don't use the godfather of soul's toilet. Heh! Singer was jailed in 1988 for a strange altercation. Apparently under the influence of a powerful substance. Allegedly. He walked into an insurance company located next to his office, brandishing a shotgun and complaining about strangers using his bathroom. When the police arrived, Brown led them on a high-speed chase, during which he rammed their patrol cars with his pickup truck. Lawmen apprehended him only after shooting out his tires, although impressively, he plowed on for another 6 miles, driving on the rims. He got 6 years in jail for the incident, serving 3 before getting paroled. I feel good. James Brown, what a guy. Rock Block Saturday night. Little pause, back with some Baker Street. Jerry Rafferty. 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

0: Great rock war stories. How about Tommy Aomi pulled a prank on Bill Ward by dosing him in alcohol, but then he caught fire. Black Sabbath was particularly prolific when it came to outrageous rock star stories, but in particular, guitarist Tommy Aomi was known for his wild antics. He was a frequent prankster, at least until one of his gags went horribly wrong. Bill Ward did a prank where the former would pour rubbing alcohol over the ladder and then light a match. Normally, alcohol would just burn off, but on one occasion when they attempted the trick for producer Martin Birch, it soaked into his clothing, literally setting Ward on fire. He writhed around the floor screaming, and we thought he was just playing up the joke and dumped more alcohol on him before finally realizing the gravity of what was happening. Ward did suffer third-degree burns from the stunt. He had to get an ambulance. Yeah, substances may be involved. And now you know.
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0: Double shot is 70s AM radio. We got Sweet, we got Wild Jerry. It's Rock Blog. It's Saturday night.

Rock Block Hour 2. Welcome back. More of the stuff you don't hear enough. Yeah, but some Cinderella, Steve Earle, Cars. We got the Allman Brothers. We got Stan Stills, Def Leppard, Big Wreck, Sheepdogs, Big Sugar, and more war stories. Stick around.

Rockstar excess always make for great war stories. I mean, even my band days, we did toss a TV at a Holiday Inn. I think you have to if you stay at a Holiday Inn. But we did, and got away with it. So there you go. Ace Frehley once chugged a bottle of perfume because he heard there was alcohol in it. You know, alcoholics would drink things like mouthwash or, Kiss guitarist Ace Frehley, he took it a step further. He and his bandmates were stuck in a limo, and Frehley started craving a drink. There was no alcohol in the vehicle, to his dismay. There was, however, a bottle of perfume. When the guys told him the perfume has a high alcohol content, Frehley grabbed the bottle and guzzled her down in one big gulp. Probably didn't taste good, but his breath probably smelled fantastic. Fortunately, Frehley ultimately achieved sobriety. Kiss, Rock Block, Saturday night. Why not?

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0: War Stories from the Road. Yeah, it's Rock Block. It's Saturday night. You know, time for sitting around the campfire in the summer, shooting the breeze, having a few beverages, or whatever turns you on. Duff McKagan, though, drank so much alcohol and did drugs so often, his pancreas ruptured. It's common knowledge that excessive alcohol consumption can damage one liver. Less common knowledge, it can apparently wreak havoc with your pancreas, too. Guns N' Roses member Duff McKagan found that one out the hard way. During the peak of his addiction, McKagan consumed as much as a gallon of vodka every day. Combining it with Coke, he started to notice the toll it was taking on his body. His hair began falling out. He began developing boils. More seriously, the amount of alcohol he drank caused his pancreas to rupture. Luckily, he survived what could have been a fatal medical issue. Look after yourself, kids. Moderation. That's your word of the day. And now you know.
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7: For your Saturday, you should be looking at a mix of sun and cloud with a 40% chance of showers. There is the risk of a thunderstorm this afternoon. The high could hit 27, the humidex 32. Tonight, cloudy with a 30% chance of showers, the low down to 17. Tomorrow, expect clouds, a 30% chance of showers, and a high of 24.
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No discussion of rockstar debauchery could ever be allowed to go on without Motley Crue. Yeah, Nikki Sixx, he was declared legally dead, but came back to life and awakened hours later. You know, many rock stars have passed before their time, but Nikki Sixx did it right. Right before Christmas 1987, Sixx and his friends were shooting up. He OD'd and was able to be awakened. Woman in attendance at the party gave him CPR until the paramedics arrived. They, in turn, gave him some adrenaline to counteract the drug. Sixx claimed to have had an out-of-body experience during this time, during the proverbial seeing of the white light. He woke up in hospital several hours later, but not before news spread that he'd been declared legally dead. Later, Sixx wrote the song Kickstart My Heart as a response to the incident. He also checked himself out of hospital and went right back to shooting up, so there's that too. Motley Crue, Rock Block Saturday Night.

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1: For your Saturday, you should be looking at a mix of sun and cloud with a 40% chance of showers. There is the risk of a thunderstorm this afternoon. The high could hit 27, the humidex 32. Tonight, cloudy with a 30% chance of showers, the low down to 17. Tomorrow, expect clouds, a 30% chance of showers, and a high of 24.
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1: For your Saturday, you should be looking at a mix of sun and cloud with a 40% chance of showers. There is the risk of a thunderstorm this afternoon. The high could hit 27, the humidex 32. Tonight, cloudy with a 30% chance of showers, the low down to 17. Tomorrow, expect clouds, a 30% chance of showers, and a high of 24.
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Your host is former Member of Parliament Murray Calder. 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Right after the Thursday night replay, we partner with Whiteman TV to present What's Happening from either Mount Forest or Minto. 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
1: For your Sunday, you should be looking at a mix of sun and cloud. The high could hit 23, the humidex 28. Tonight, clear with a low of 18. Tomorrow, expect a mix of sun and cloud and a high of 26.
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0: That's variety. 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I'm out of

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1: For your Sunday, you should be looking at a mix of sun and cloud. The high could hit 23, the humidex 28. Tonight, clear with a low of 18. Tomorrow, expect a mix of sun and cloud and a high of 26.
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Welcome back to Front Porch Gospel Music. I am your host, Sandy McGregor, and that was Hank and Janet Sonnenberg doing a song called Transformation. And the Doe family, Don't It Make You Want to Go. The Doe family are from out west in Canada, and Hank and Janet Sonnenberg are right here in Ontario, I believe in Wallenstein. And they're still singing out there, singing the gospel music. They've been singing for years, but they're still doing it. I know because I saw them on Facebook doing another concert just recently. And they're all Canadians. And we're celebrating a little bit of Canadian talent and Canadian gospel musicians and singers today because a few days ago it was Canada Day. So this is my chance to promote Canadian music and Canada Day. Well, we have something for you happening in Canada, in Ontario, and it's going to be the Tavistock Bible Chapel inviting you to their summer drive-in gospel meetings, and that's in Shakespeare Truck Stop Center parking lot a quarter mile west of Shakespeare on Highway 7 and 8, and they want to remind you that it is free admission. And the concert there, this week, they're going to be featuring the Bushell family, and Brad Barcha is going to be the special speaker. I hope that I pronounced that correctly. And also right here in Ontario, Canada, tonight at Carrot Camp, just between Mildmay and Neustadt, they're going to be having tonight at 7 p.m. Surrendered Gospel Voices Vocal Harmony. These guys sound great. They're a cappella, and so they don't use instruments, but they sound wonderful. You would really enjoy them tonight. And coming up this Sunday, if you want to get tickets at that concert on tonight, you can get tickets for the Seniors Luncheon this Thursday, July the 9th at 12 noon. And they're going to be having Sandy and Heidi McGregor, Front Porch Gospel Ministries. It's $20 per plate. Advance tickets required, but you can get your tickets at all Sunday evening concerts. And they're going to be there this coming Thursday, July the 9th. And speaking of Front Porch Gospel, here they come up with a song right now called Deep in My Heart.

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That was Paul McKay, another Canadian, doing a song called Wake Up Dancing, celebrating a little belated Canada Day here on Front Porch Gospel Music. And we hope that you are enjoying the show so far. But we are going to play one more song, Canadian song by the Chitons. They're down in the States now, but when they recorded this song, and they're all from Toronto, Ontario, and this song is called Shoulder to Shoulder. But we'll be back at 9 o'clock with lots more Canadian gospel music. See you then.

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1: For your Sunday, you should be looking at a mix of sun and cloud. The high could hit 23, the humidex 28. Tonight, clear with a low of 18. Tomorrow, expect a mix of sun and cloud and a high of 26.
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3: 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I'm Mark Eicher. 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Now, with a message titled, Bloom Where You're Planted, here is our speaker, Dr. Michael Ziegler.
2: Pat Smith says that she'll never forget when she first moved to Greensburg in 1958. Her husband said to her, "See, there's the courthouse tower, and it's got the tree on it." I'm told that everyone who has ever lived in Greensburg, Indiana, has had some version of that very conversation. There's the courthouse, there's the tree growing out of it. It's a long story that goes back to sometime around the end of the American Civil War. That's when residents of the town first noticed a tree growing where it shouldn't. That is, through the roof of their 10-story courthouse tower. And over 150 years later, a tree is still there today, perched high up 100 feet, growing through a hole in the roof. You can see it if you zoom in using Google Earth, or just take the Greensburg exit off of I-74 when you're passing through. Nobody is sure how it got there, on the wing of a bird or a gust of wind. The first tree was removed in 1870 for fear it would damage the tower. But in 1875, another appeared. And in 1888, at least four additional trees were cut down from the roof. But others grew in their place and have continued to grow there through droughts and storms, recessions and wars. Eventually, the town just owned it. They couldn't get rid of it. And then they didn't want to be rid of it. They accepted it as some strange, obstinate, providential gift, one that they hadn't asked for and hadn't earned. Today, they're on somewhere around tree number 11. And the clock tower tree has become part of the town's identity and inspiration, a mascot of sorts, a symbol of growth, and the source of some bad jokes, like the one about how the tree is watered by the springs of the clock, of course. Puns notwithstanding, Greensburg's tree seems to give people hope. Hope for blooming wherever you happen to be planted. Bloom where you're planted was counsel I was given as a young person. I was just beginning to serve in the military, in the U.S. Air Force at the time. And it was good advice. In the military, you can give your assignment preferences. You can fill out your wish list, but the wings and winds of the Air Force assignment system are going to send you where they send you, unasked and sometimes unearned. And maybe that's why I'm a sucker for a story of a tree thriving where it should not be, in what seem like impossible circumstances. I get why Greensburg has made a mascot of an unlikely tree protruding from the shingles of their town's tower. There is something deeply human that longs to see life even in the most austere environments. Tiny green tendrils springing from decayed mortar joints of a condemned building, or creeping from narrow caverns in cracked sidewalks, or peeking through the trough of a neglected house rain gutter. These sights are a symbol of the seeds of life, not usually in a hurry, but generally they'll find a way. Maybe your life isn't subject to the whims of an assignment system. Maybe you've lived in the same place all your life. Maybe you've been blessed with support from family and friends, teachers and mentors. But also, you've been through seasons of drought and storm, and you know just how few supports would need to break loose before your growing conditions would seem much less favorable and much more precarious or hopeless. It may not feel like being a tree on a roof, but maybe a fiddler, as Tevye, the milkman, saw himself and his town in that fiddler, just trying to scratch out a pleasant, simple tune without breaking his neck. No matter how sure things may appear, it doesn't take much to see how insecure your perch in this world is. There's an old story from the Good Book that Tevye read, the Hebrew Bible, the Old Testament, as Christ followers call it, an ancient account that rings with this truth. It's about a young Hebrew man named Joseph. He was his father's favorite, and his 9 older brothers knew it, and Joseph knew it. Good-looking, well-built, at age 17, life for Joseph seemed as secure as can be. But then his brothers had had enough of him perched up there on that pedestal, so they took him down a few stories. They sold him as a slave and made up a story that he'd been mauled by a bear or something and sold that to their father. Meanwhile, Joseph ends up as a slave in Egypt, bought by a guy named Potiphar. Joseph's a good worker. He does well there. Even though the assignment wasn't on his wish list, his place started to seem relatively secure again. But then, he's wrongfully accused of trying to sexually assault his boss's wife and gets sent down a few more stories, down into the dungeon, locked up in prison. Like most accounts in the Bible, Joseph's story works on many levels. There's always an element of hope, but first, a dose of reality. The reality is that on our own, wherever we're planted, none of our situations are as sure as we think they are. It's a long story about how the world got to be this way. The Bible reveals how we had become like trees, cut off from our water source, like branches who didn't think we needed the vine. Creatures at odds with our Creator. As the prophet Jeremiah put it, "Cursed is the one whose trust is in man, who depends on human flesh for his strength, and whose heart turns away from the Lord, his Creator. He will be like a bush in the wastelands and will not see any good come. But blessed is the man who trusts in the Lord, whose confidence is in the Lord. He will be like a tree planted by the water that sends out its roots by the stream. It does not fear when heat comes. Its leaves are always green. It has no worries in a year of drought and never fails to bear fruit." Jeremiah 17:5-8. See, we broke faith with our Creator. God designed us to live forever by trusting in Him, and God gives us His Word and His Spirit to create that bond of trust. But if we stay separated from our source, we might go on precariously living for 80 or 90 years or more, but eventually reality catches up. There's more to Joseph's story, though. Joseph isn't just any guy who's been betrayed and wrongfully condemned and left in a hole to rot. Joseph is part of the family of the promised seed. The seed is how God, in the Bible's book of Genesis, describes His plan to restore our faith in Him, to replant and regrow humanity's roots in God's life. God began again with Joseph's great-grandfather, Abraham. God promised Abraham that in his family, in his seed, all the families of the earth would be blessed. And Abraham trusted God. And so, even though Abraham's family, and especially his great-grandson Joseph, would be planted in some of the most inhospitable climates, in slavery and in prison, and eventually when their nation collapsed and they went into exile and death, even then, nothing could uproot God's promise. Because generations later, this seed, this family, would be gathered into one person. Abraham's greatest descendant, Jesus, conceived by the Holy Spirit, born of the Virgin Mary, revealed to be the eternal Word of God in person. And Jesus was planted where nothing should grow. He was betrayed, falsely accused, nailed to a cross, and they left his dead body in a hole to rot. But God began again and raised his son from the dead. And today, 2,000 years later, Jesus is the most fruitful tree that has ever been. And the seed of his promise was already present centuries earlier with Joseph. Listen to how it goes, recorded in Genesis chapter 39. Now Joseph had been brought down to Egypt after he had been sold by his brothers into slavery. And a man named Potiphar, an officer of Pharaoh, the captain of Pharaoh's guard, an Egyptian, had bought Joseph from the hands of the Ishmaelites who had brought him down there. And the Lord was with Joseph, and he became a successful man, and he was in the house of his Egyptian master. And his master saw that the Lord was with Joseph, and that the Lord caused everything he did to succeed in his hands. So Joseph found favor in his master's eyes, and Joseph served him. And his master put him in charge of his house. He entrusted all that he had into Joseph's hand. And from the time that he put Joseph in charge, the Lord blessed the Egyptian's house for Joseph's sake. And the blessing of the Lord was upon all that he had in his house and his field. So he left all that he had in Joseph's charge. And because of him, Potiphar, his master, had no concern about anything, except for the food he ate. Now Joseph was well-built and handsome. And in the course of time, his master's wife cast her eyes upon Joseph. And she said to him, "Come to bed with me." Joseph refused. He said to his master's wife, "Look, because of me, my master has no concern about anything in the house. And he has put me in charge over everything. No one is greater in this house than I am. And my master has not withheld anything from me except you, because you're his wife. So how could I do this great evil and sin against God?" Yet she kept on talking to him day after day. But he would not listen to her, to go to bed with her or be with her. One day, when Joseph went into the house to do his work, and there were no other servants in the house, she caught him by his cloak and said, "Come to bed with me." But he left his cloak in her hand and ran out of the house. As soon as she saw that he had left his cloak in her hand and had run out of the house, she called to her household servants and said to them, "Look, he has brought this Hebrew among us to make sport of us. He tried to get into bed with me, but I screamed. And when he heard me scream for help, he left his cloak beside me and ran out of the house." And she kept his cloak beside her until his master came home. And then she told him the same story, saying, "That Hebrew slave you have brought to be among us came to make sport of me. But when I screamed for help, he left his cloak beside me and ran from the house." And when his master heard the words that his wife spoke to him, "This is the way your slave treated me," he burned with anger. And Joseph's master took him and put him in the prison, the place where the king's prisoners were kept. And he was there in prison. But the Lord was with Joseph and showed him steadfast love. And the Lord gave Joseph favor in the eyes of the prison warden. So the warden put Joseph in charge of all the prisoners. And whatever was done there, it was Joseph that did it. And the warden paid no attention to anything that was in Joseph's charge because the Lord was with Joseph. And whatever he did, the Lord made it succeed. Genesis chapter 39. This weekend, U.S. Americans celebrated America's 250th birthday. Now, some people tell a story of America as a failed experiment, planted in bad conditions, created by privileged white men who didn't want to pay their taxes. Others tell a story of America as unique, exceptional, or even God's chosen nation, planted to be an oak of righteousness for the world. The Bible, however, gives us another story in which to see America. It is one more place where the Spirit of God is carrying the seed of God's blessing, the crucified and risen Jesus, to all places. And followers of Jesus, we can bloom here also, like Joseph did in Egypt. Whatever the conditions, we can grow here, not for ourselves, but for others. Because this story is not about me or you or America or any other political entity. The story is about Jesus, his love for God, his Father, and God the Father's love for the world. No exceptions. So much so that he gave his only Son, that whoever trusts in him would be truly blessed. But sometimes, as Americans, or Canadians, or from wherever you happen to be hearing this, we get turned around on what it means to be blessed. The world will tell you that blessing means favorable circumstances. But blessing, in the biblical sense, means God's favor in any circumstance. No exceptions. Because there is no where God does not belong. And with God, forgiveness and life and resurrection and reconciliation and new creation will always find a way. But not usually in too much of a hurry. I was looking through scanned copies of old newspapers from the Greensburg Daily News, the town with that exceptional tree growing from the roof of its clock tower. One article from 1990 describes the tree as a most peculiar providential gift that symbolizes a community that is steadfast and determined to grow and thrive under any circumstances. Another article from 1929 reports how a certain Mr. and Mrs. Swartz of Chicago motored through Greensburg on their way back home from Florida, and after viewing the tower for themselves, they announced that they were now convinced that the tree was really there. The tower trees of Greensburg have garnered a lot of attention for this small Indiana town. And from a certain perspective, we could say it's a story about an exceptional town with an exceptional gift. But from another perspective, the story isn't about Greensburg at all. It's about the resilience of plants. The Greensburg tower trees are just one of countless examples of plants being plants, thriving in circumstances and places we thought impossible. Like the fig tree that grows upside down from a crack in a cave in Naples, Italy. Or the most photographed 70-year-old willow tree that grows all alone in the middle of a large lake in Wanaka, New Zealand. Or the little sapling seen growing from a neighbor's chimney. Or the potatoes that sprout from your countertop. Just being what God created them to be. If you don't know God's promise for you, I invite you into this abundant life, planted in Jesus and with his people. And if you do know Jesus, I invite you to send down your roots more deeply. In Jesus, we can continue to celebrate the unique gifts God has given to our native lands, to our towns and families, and to each of us as individuals. But the story we tell, the story we live by, is not of the greatness of our nation, nor of our town, nor of ourselves. It is of the singularly exceptional seed who came back from the dead when they cut him down so that he could give us life, unasked, unearned, and by human measures, impossible. The risen and ascended Jesus sends us into all the nations to sow the seed of God's word, to bless all people, to become what God made them to be. And he promises to be with us always, wherever we happen to be planted. Would you pray with me? Dear God, make me like a tree planted by streams of living water, bearing fruit in season and out of season. Through your word, Jesus, and by your Holy Spirit, and for your glory. Amen.
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0: Now Dr. Ziegler leads us in praying the Lord's Prayer.
1: Taught by Jesus and trusting in his promises, we are bold to pray. Our Father who art in heaven, hallowed be thy name. Thy kingdom come, thy will be done, on earth as it is in heaven. Give us this day our daily bread, and forgive us our trespasses, as we forgive those who trespass against us. And lead us not into temptation, but deliver us from evil. For thine is the kingdom and the power and the glory, forever and ever. Amen. The Lord bless you and keep you. The Lord make his face shine on you and be gracious to you. The Lord look upon you with favor and give you peace. Amen.
0: 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I'm Mark Eicher. 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

That was Canada's double portion to kick off our Canada Day belated celebration from Wednesday with a song called Love, Love, Love, because we all love our country. We don't always love what's going on in our country, but that's why we stand up for what is right, and we believe to stand up for what is right in our country. Don't just sit on your hands and let things bad happen to our country. Stand up and speak good and truth and help our country to get back on the right track. And up next, we have Rescue Junction, I Won't Settle for Less.

That was Vocal Legacy from up in Eastern Ontario, Canadians, because we're playing Canadian gospel music and honoring our Canadian musicians and gospel singers out there that are doing a song called Always Have a Song to Sing, especially when we are singing about Jesus. That's a good thing to always be singing about. We hope you enjoy the show right here on 88.7 The River or 887theriver.ca. And I'm your host, Sandy McGregor. Another Canadian group coming up right now, The Proverbs, Living on Love, and then Marlene O'Neill, No Doubt About It.

0: That was the LaPointes, another Canadian artist, doing a song called Name Above All Name. We'll be talking about our country of Canada and how we're celebrating our Canada's birthday this past Wednesday. And we just want to remind you, some of the politicians would like us to forget this, but we would like you to remind you that our country was founded on the values of Christianity and the Bible. Even the Peace Tower itself has the most prominent scriptures on it. It says Psalm 72, which is also featured on Canada's coat of arms. There you go again. The passage reads, "May he have dominion from sea to sea and from the river to the ends of the earth." This is the psalm which first inspired the fathers of Confederation to name our nation the Dominion of Canada. And so there you go. Our country was founded on Christian values. Not that we don't accept other people, we do. But our nation was founded on Christian values, and we need to stand up for that, I believe. Well, we'll be back after the break.
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That was New World Sun doing a song called Rocky Road. Our country has been on a rocky road. We've been through many ups and downs in our country, and we always seem to be going through those things. That's part of the struggle of a strong country that tries to be a good country. We need to strive to make things right in our country. But that was the New World Sun doing a song called Rocky Road on our Canadian celebration. Yeah, we're celebrating Canada. We love Canada and what people have done for this country, especially our veterans who paid the price for us to have a free country. And we respect our country. We love our country and we stand up for our country. And we're going to close off this show. We're glad that you joined us this kind of late Canada Day celebration with a song from the Torchmen. And it just says, I love you, Canada. Draw close to the Lord, and he will draw close to you.

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1: For your Sunday, you should be looking at a mix of sun and cloud. The high could hit 23, the humidex 28. Tonight, clear with a low of 18. Tomorrow, expect a mix of sun and cloud and a high of 26.
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4: Good morning. Good morning and welcome everyone as we gather today for worship. It feels a little bit like the last day of school, doesn't it? Yeah, the last day of school. So we'll try and keep ourselves present in this service and this opportunity to be together as we gather today. It's the last day of school and my assignment's out of order. There we go. We acknowledge that we are all treaty people with our own set of rights and responsibilities. Treaties are a foundational part of our society, and the settlement of Wellington County within a treaty area was made possible through the treaty process. The existence of treaties is proof that the first settlers of what is now Canada acknowledged First Nations as sovereign people and negotiated nation to nation. By understanding the colonial history of Canada, we can renew our relationships with one another and move towards meaningful reconciliation. At this time, I invite you to rise for our call to worship. We've come to worship God.
5: Who loved us before we were yet born.
4: Who knows us even better than we know ourselves.
5: Whose presence never leaves us.
4: And whose love for us never ceases.
5: This is our God.

0: earlier this month, the Southern Baptist Convention, which is, it says the largest denomination in the USA. I don't know if it's the largest Protestant denomination or overall, but the Southern Baptist Convention is a very large church denomination in the United States. And they met together as a body and voted, moving one step closer to a complete ban on women's leadership in their churches. They had about 6,000 people there voting. They needed a two-thirds vote. They got 76%, more than two-thirds. Their stance would prohibit women from teaching on scripture, from preaching, or holding leadership roles like an elder or a pastoral visitor, those types of things. It will go further to them next year to be ratified into the constitution of their church. And they claim that they do so based on a biblical position, believing that the Bible tells them that the role of women is within the home, that it is to be submissive, to be silent, to be led, pursued, and provided for by men. Never called on by God to lead, to serve, to change, or to challenge.
1: How convenient.
0: Yes, it's convenient, but I wonder though, if we're reading the same book, right? Like, are we reading the same book? Honestly, last week we talked about some of the foundational stories of the fathers in the Bible, of the biblical witness of men whose lives, whose relationships with God helped to build the house of faith which still stands today. And today I want to think about some of the women in the Bible. And when I first thought about this reflection a few weeks ago, I thought about the idea of a quilt, right? The idea of a quilt. And my daughter asked me if I didn't think that was a little bit stereotypical. And I said, yes, actually, it's incredibly stereotypical and on purpose. Because making a quilt has largely been women's work. Right? Do we have quilters here? We have some quilters, okay? So we have some quilters. Yeah, I dabble. But making quilts has been the work of women, whether working alone or together in community, sometimes using scraps that could be scraped together and reused, repurposed for the family, other times using beautiful designer fabrics, hand-dyed or embroidered fabrics, works of art. And quilts can carry memories. They could be made from your baby's clothing, or your favorite band t-shirt, or dad's old button-down shirts can be made into a quilt. I have in my car what remains of the crazy quilt from my grandfather's bed. And my grandfather's been gone 20 years or 30, I can't do the math, 30. And we've been hanging on to it to do something with it because it reminds us all of my grandfather. And quilts tell stories. They traveled across continents when families began a new life. They have held powerful symbols of freedom, directing people to the Underground Railroad. And making a quilt, for those who don't, you need to know it's not one skill, right? Making a quilt isn't just a single skill, and it's not all gossip and an afternoon of stitching. There is, for one thing, a lot of math, okay? And some of you might be good at quilt math. I'm not. I find it incredibly difficult. But there is a lot of math and a lot of precision, a lot of planning, a lot of choosing the fabric, right? Choosing what's going to go into this quilt. There's measuring and cutting and piecing and pressing and layout and layering and basting and stitching and binding. And then the last thing, except for maybe the binding, is the quilting, right? Making a quilt requires focus and patience, persistence, and problem solving. And quilts don't last forever. But they can wrap around generations, warm with the passion and the love that made them. Making a quilt is no less foundational than building a house. And it is done in minute stitches, with children underfoot, tea in the pot and meals to be made and chores to be done. It is something that in some way, shape, or form, women who are hardworking and strong have always done. The kind of strong, hardworking, and faithful women we find in the scripture. And I want to start this morning, I want to start with Deborah. Deborah, and I don't know how many people are familiar with Deborah, because Deborah, her life story takes place in the book of Judges. And we don't read Judges a whole lot, right? But Deborah was appointed by God as a judge and a prophet. She was as much a prophet as Moses or Elijah or any others. And Deborah's task was to rule and guide God's people in the lawless and dangerous time of the judges, that period in their history. And Deborah was known for the fact that she would sit in the town under the palm tree, and that is where she would essentially hold court. That is where people would come to Deborah in the way that they came to Solomon and ask for help, ask for support, help figure out this conflict with my neighbor before somebody gets hurt. Deborah did those things. But she didn't just see the conflicts and the crises before her. She saw the bigger picture for the people of Israel. She organized, she encouraged, she combined them into a united community that Barak led into battle. So I think Deborah could see the layout of the quilt before it was even made. She could arrange the pieces into a pattern that led to action for her people. She was a woman of discernment and of courage and of vision. And the next two names are probably going to be unheard by you, but they're great for a trivia night. Shiphrah and Puah are found in the book of Exodus. And they were midwives, okay? So Shiphrah and Puah, they lived in Egypt. And during the time that they lived in Egypt, during the time they were serving as midwives, Pharaoh decided that the Hebrews were getting a little too strong, a little too many. So what Herod did the same thing for a different reason, but what Pharaoh ruled was that all of the Hebrew boys should be killed at birth. So it was put upon the midwives to do this task. And Shiphrah and Puah refused. They refused to comply. What they said was that they feared God and were under God's rule, not the rule of Pharaoh. And they refused to cut lives short. They resisted. They resisted because they knew where the moral line was. And they embodied the commitment to their work. They used their hands to preserve life and to stay faithful to God's pattern. Miriam has been mentioned in the last couple of weeks, and Miriam was the elder sister of Moses, okay? And I think sometimes we don't connect the parts of Miriam's life. We hear of Miriam with Moses and Aaron during the Exodus, but we need to remember that when Moses was born and his mother had to hide him because of the order of the Pharaoh, she put him in the basket and slipped him into the reeds. And I remember as a child thinking that was terrifying, that this poor baby was, I thought of the Grand River, right? And I thought this baby's just going to go down the river, and that's a terrible thing. But he didn't, because Miriam stayed. Miriam hid in the rushes until someone came to save her baby brother. And when that person was the princess, the daughter of Pharaoh, Miriam was right there, and brilliantly she said, hey, you know what? I know a woman who could nurse that baby for you. And Moses' mother was brought in to be wet nurse for her son. So Miriam held that tenuous story together. And when the time came for the people to flee Egypt, Miriam led equally with Moses and Aaron. She was at the head of the line with them when they crossed the Red Sea. And our scripture tells us when Miriam got to the other side, she sang and she danced and they played cymbals and tambourines and the women rejoiced. And we can still find Miriam's words, her song, within the scripture. They have lasted throughout the centuries as well. Miriam held the pieces together, believing that the work would bring the pattern to fulfillment, faithfully basting together her community with encouragement and with bravery. Now, Ruth, most of us are pretty familiar with the story of Ruth and Naomi, in fact. And I had encouraged them at Woodland. I said, maybe this summer, just crack open your Bible, see if you find a story you don't know, a man or a woman, anybody, but just do some exploring, see what you find. And I said, I really liked Ruth. I used to, at Bible camp, when we had to lay down for an hour in the afternoon, and they'd tell us to read our Bibles, I'd always pick Ruth, right? Because first of all, it was a good story, right? It was a good story, told well, and I could finish it. Right? So then I always got kind of the extra credit for being the kid who read a whole book of the Bible during rest hour. So, yeah, it was important. Ruth's story is about taking what is left after a loss and helping create something whole again. Ruth begins as an outsider. She is a Moabite widow. She does not belong to Israel's covenant family. And when her husband dies, she chooses to stay with her Israelite mother-in-law and go back from Moab to Israel rather than stay with her own people. And her famous words, "Where you go, I will go," right? "Where you go, I will go." Those words were like a stitch of commitment. She fastened her life to Naomi's when everything else had come apart. And in this way, she established the family line from which Jesus would flow, the different patches brought together in one piece. Now, our next woman happens to be the second woman with a Bible book named for her. Does anybody know who that is? There's two Bible books, unless you're Catholic, there's a third, but we're not. So there's two. Did I hear Esther? I hear the S's out there. Esther, yes. Ruth and Esther are the two women in the Bible for whom books have been named. So Esther was an orphaned Jewish girl. She was an orphaned Jewish girl, and she became the queen of Persia. At first, her Jewish identity was hidden. It would not be acceptable. It would be dangerous for her to have that known in the palace. But when Haman, one of the henchmen of the king, his advisors, plots to destroy the Jewish people, Esther's adoptive father, Mordecai, goes to her and he says, "You have to do something. In fact, maybe you became queen of Persia for a time such as this," right? We've heard that phrase, right? "For such a time as this." And that comes from the book of Esther. And Esther risks her life. She outs herself as being Jewish. She goes to the king unsummoned and then uses her wisdom and her patience and her timing to expose Haman's plan. And she saves her people entirely. Like the deftly layered batting in the quilt, Esther did the hard work for her people. She was a courageous advocate who risked her life to save God's people. And the last woman I want to highlight today is Mary of Magdala, right? Mary Magdalene, we call her. And just to say, Mary is mentioned in all four Gospels, and there are other Marys. So sometimes our Marys get a little confused, but Mary of Magdala was mentioned in all four Gospels. And an interesting thing to note is we have often heard, been taught that she was a fallen woman, right? Mary Magdalene was this fallen woman, and how good it was that Jesus allowed her to be there. But the reality is that the early church didn't see her that way. They saw her as a leader and the first apostle. I think it was around the 9th or 10th century, one of the popes had a thing against Mary, and he ruled that she was a fallen woman, and that was what the church was to teach and to preach, and ever thus was Mary's story. But it doesn't matter. It doesn't matter what she did in her life. What matters is that she was a companion who remained with Jesus through his life, through his death, and was there for him at the start of the resurrection, right? She is sometimes called the apostle's apostle because Mary was the first one to meet the resurrected Jesus. In the Gospel of John, the first word that Jesus says after resurrection is, Mary. Mary. And because Mary witnessed to the rest of the disciples, we're here today, right? We are here today. Mary's witness gathered up all of the threads of grief and joy and death and resurrection and silence and proclamation, and she stitched together all of those pieces, all of those layers, all of those stories into one piece that we call the church. The witness of our scripture, the story of our faith, tells us of skilled and courageous womanly work. If we held our quilting bee right now of all of these women and their stories, I think it would go like this. I think that Deborah would bring us the pattern. She would bring us the pattern and the big picture, and the midwives we would trust to carefully cut and to measure the cloth. Miriam would pull together all of the loose pieces, basting them for the early stages, while Ruth would look at that and find a way to connect all of the disparate parts, while Esther lays out and in the life-giving layers of warmth and shelter, and Mary would oversee the quilting. And the quilt would be bound by the women who so faithfully and bravely supported and started and upheld the early church. And we could add other women. I think Hannah would press prayer and sorrow into songs of praise as she pressed each seam with care. Jerusalem herself, who wails like a woman in lamentation, crying for lost children, would be present to comfort and care for the community gathered. Anna the prophet would counsel the women to patience as she had waited until her twilight years to see the arrival of Mary and Joseph at the temple with the infant Jesus. These women are the women from whom we inherit our story. And it is a story rich with courage and resistance and with the favor of God and the call of God upon the lives of women. I don't see a submissive woman in the bunch. I don't see a subservient woman at our quilt. I don't see God demanding their silence or their meekness or the permission of men to build their lives and families or to save the world. I see women whose stories were such an integral part of history. Think about this. When the men came together, right? When the men came together, the fathers of the church, in the early centuries, to figure out what about all of this writing are we going to use to build our scriptures, right? This is going to become the Bible, and they met. And I will tell you that they did not have a natural bias towards favoring stories about women, right? It just wasn't on their radar. It wouldn't have occurred to them to center the stories of women. And yet these stories stuck. That even with that, these stories, the voices of these women, their words, their songs are with us today because God's story can't be told without them. Needles in hand, creating a patchwork of beauty and faith. And I want you just to hear a few of the words of the psalm again. And think about the voice you might hear in this. For you created me in my inmost being. You knit me together in my mother's womb. I praise you because I am fearfully and wonderfully made. Your works are wonderful. I know that full well. My frame was not hidden from you when I was made in the secret place, when I was woven together in the depths of the earth. Knitted, woven, stitched at our beginning by a God who made every person worthy in the creation of this world and the next one to come. So if the Southern Baptist Convention, and they're not going to listen to me, given the obvious facts, but if the Southern Baptist Convention, to my mind, wants to erase women from the church, they should perhaps keep in mind that we believe in a God who called and equipped women like Miriam and Esther, and Priscilla, and Dorcas, and Tabitha, and Hagar, and Sarah, and so many more. Women who raised faithful children, and fed, and clothed, and fought for their families, who did and do receive calls from God to teach and to preach. They knew how to make sails that sent ships around the world. Women did, and how to make quilts which would receive the waters of childbirth, wrap an aging elder, and keep a family warm. So we have a biblical position too, and I like to make it known that we also carry needles. Thanks be to God. God who knits us together. You have woven your story through generations, through women and men, elders and children, prophets and midwives, leaders and witnesses, those named in scripture and those whose names are known only to you. We pray for your church, especially wherever voices are silenced, gifts are dismissed, or callings are denied because of gender, fear, custom, or power. Teach us to recognize your spirit wherever it moves. Give us courage to honor the leadership, wisdom, preaching, teaching, care, labor, and witness of women in every generation. We pray for all people who work quietly and faithfully, those who mend what is torn, those who hold families and communities together, those who plan, measure, cut, stitch, bind, feed, comfort, organize, and carry burdens others do not see. Bless the work of their hands. Let no act of love be forgotten. We pray for those who resist injustice, for those who stand at dangerous thresholds, for those who protect the vulnerable, for those who speak truth when silence would be safer. We pray for those whose lives feel frayed or torn, the grieving, the lonely, the ill, the exhausted, the betrayed, the excluded, the afraid. Wrap them in your mercy. Surround them with people who will not let them come apart. Stitch hope into places of pain. We pray for the world you so lovingly made, for places torn by violence and war, for communities divided by hatred, for families seeking safety, for leaders entrusted with power, and for all who long for justice and peace. Guide us toward the pattern of your kingdom, where every person is honored as fearfully and wonderfully made. And we pray for this community of faith. Make us into a quilt of many pieces, different colors, histories, gifts, questions, strengths, and scars, yet held together by your love. Bind us not by sameness, but by grace. Teach us how to make room for every calling you have placed among us. And now, O God, gather up all the prayers spoken aloud, the prayers held quietly in our hearts, and the prayers we do not yet have words for. Hold them as carefully as fabric in the hands of one who knows the pattern. Shape us, stitch us, mend us, and send us until our lives bear witness to your love. We pray in the name of Jesus Christ, born of Mary, welcomed by women, followed by women, proclaimed first by women, and risen for the life of the whole world. We pray as Jesus taught us, saying, Our Father, who art in heaven, hallowed be thy name. Thy kingdom come, thy will be done on earth as it is in heaven. Give us this day our daily bread, and forgive us our trespasses, as we forgive those who trespass against us. And lead us not into temptation, but deliver us from evil. For thine is the kingdom, the power, and the glory, forever and ever.
2: And I am going to leave fairly quickly after the service. It's not running because it's the last day of school. And Woodland is having a picnic lunch, and I think they are going to wait on me, even though I told them not to. So I will leave a little bit sooner than usual. So if you do need to catch me, grab me quick. And I wish for all a fruitful, happy summer. And we'll see you again in August. And so let us join in singing number 586, We Shall Go Out. As we leave this place, we know
3: God will be with us wherever we go.
2: At work or play, at home or on vacation, we know
3: God will be with us wherever we go.
2: Whether we're happy or sad, on our own or with our friends, we know
3: God will be with us wherever we go.
2: So let's go with joy, because God goes with us.
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0: 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Here's Eric McLeod and Chris Holden, two guys who know way too much about this stuff.
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3: And I'm Chris Holden.
1: And you are listening to Low Blow Radio on 88.7 The River. Local radio at its best. The show where we discuss everything going on in the world of professional wrestling and mixed martial arts. And a little catch-up time as well, as we're both in the studio. Chris, how are you doing?
3: Not bad. How are you?
1: Good, good, good.
3: Enjoying the World Cup?
1: Well, as much of the updates as I get from you, it's. I caught a little bit of a game the other day with you guys as well. Some of the Canada game as well.
3: Right.
1: So, it's hard to avoid at this point, right? It's in everything. What's the Venn diagram of... FIFA fans to mixed martial arts fans? Is there a clash in the world there? Is there something that would connect these two fields?
3: That is a great question. I think that's probably going to come down again to just how big the sports are in individual places.
1: Yeah.
3: Like, I've got to believe there would be spots in Europe where there would be quite the heavy overlap because, like, in England, for example, football, one of the most popular sports possible.
1: Yeah.
3: And MMA has a fairly large following there.
1: Mm.
3: So you'd figure that everybody that is an MMA fan is also a soccer fan growing up in England.
1: One of those
3: that it
1: was
3: to some other parts of the world, maybe not so much.
1: Well, where soccer is sort of like, again, like sort of comparing it to like America, where like football is sort of that ingrained one that everyone grew up watching. But then as your fandom expands, you maybe add mixed martial arts, wrestling, other things into your repertoire. Maybe that is, more for England fans where they are growing up with football and soccer more for themselves, and then expanding their own sort of world into mixed martial arts as well. I just wondered if there's ever been more of a crossover at all.
3: I can't think of any soccer players that moved into the world of MMA or vice versa. Go down to Argentina or Brazil, though, you're probably more likely to find that crossover.
1: Maybe, yeah. I wonder about that because they're so passionate about their athletes and stuff like that. So I'm sure it translates not only for soccer fans, but for their mixed martial arts competitors as well.
3: Maybe Mexico too. A couple of those featherweight guys. They'd
1: true.
3: Probably fly down a left wing if they were running. So.
1: There we go. I'm going to say we had to try and find the connection. I think other than I don't know what his like history was, but Jose Aldo had a lot of soccer talk early on because people used to talk about that for his kicks, right? When you kick people that were on the ground, it's like, well, he's got a soccer background. That's why he's able to throw that kick so perfectly. Like,
3: there we go.
1: So
3: we found it.
1: There it is. There's always some crossover there as we are in the thralls of FIFA season. And indeed, the mixed martial art world is preparing for a big UFC coming up next weekend, as well as the continuous rule for the UFC edition here is that it is International Fight Week as well.
3: UFC 329, it's a big card, and probably most notable for the return of one Conor McGregor, the biggest meal ticket, one of the biggest meal tickets the UFC's ever had. It's been a long time since he's been around.
1: It has been quite a while since we've seen Mr. Conor McGregor. I think there was a lot of talk, obviously, when he was like the Ultimate Fighter coach against Michael Chandler, and they were supposed to have their initial fight. This was a few years ago. And then
3: 2024. It was scheduled for June the 29th, right around International Fight Week in 2024 was when they were supposed to fight, and it was canceled.
1: Yes. So, yeah, it seemed to be something that obviously Chandler was holding out for quite a while. But then once he was announced on the UFC Freedom card not too long ago, that also sort of seemed like the end of the sort of holding for the aspirations of getting to this Conor McGregor matchup as well. And then a lot of talk of Conor being left off of that card in particular, knowing that they were probably more than likely bringing him back this year due to all this stuff that not the UFC had been saying, but Conor very specifically vocal on his social media is about being ready for a return. The return is coming. Prepare for the return of the Mac. Everything that you can be in store for here. And then the UFC, did finally announce it during the Ronda Rousey card, I do believe, was when they dropped this bomb that Conor McGregor was making the return against Max Holloway. They fought very early on in their careers, but having a rematch here for these two at a different weight class at a

0: very different time for both of them. And yes, it's become more and more apparent. We talked a little bit about this last week as well, but with this return of Conor McGregor and the return to the limelight, as well as the promotion for this big fight coming up, comes with the return of the controversy of things past of Conor McGregor and his previous incidents that, you know, are, I mean, resolved for the most part and things like that. But it's just, it feels like it's just, you know, a very lingering thing that the UFC is still willing to dive into this money pit.
1: There is one thing to say that something's resolved, where it falls into like a legally and
0: yes,
1: whatever
0: that's...
1: else. And another thing for resolution means different things to different people.
0: Yeah.
1: So Conor McGregor in, goes back to 2019, an initial complaint that he had sexually assaulted a woman at a hotel in Dublin. And this went through trials, went through the High Court in Dublin in 2024. He was found liable for that sexual assault in a civil court. The prosecution never pressed criminal charges. They didn't think they had enough evidence to go ahead with a criminal charge and a criminal case, but it did go through civil court. He was found guilty of that, ordered to pay damages, which were millions of dollars. He did take it through appeal, and this was last July, 1 year ago, unanimously dismissed the appeal in its entirety, upholding the initial finding.
0: Yeah.
1: So, from a court's perspective, you did this heinous, heinous thing. And when you read the allegations and the actual complaint of it, it's disgusting.
0: It is. And it's the I think that's even more so with the controversy above everything else, too, that Conor has brought with his own career and everything else, too. It's the idea that all these type of things... Yeah, like where's the line for the UFC for where they decide that you're no longer worth the money you could be made as a big star,
1: sure,
0: regardless of all the other stuff? Because it's not like he's the only, like everyone else is some cookie cutter clean image. We had a lot of controversy years and years ago with John Jones in very different fashions, but
1: sure,
0: still controversial nonetheless. And it just, yeah, that's where just, especially here for us as fans of the sport and fans of all the other athletes that are competing and everything else too, you don't want to dismiss the other incidents that are happening because the company itself wants to promote a very particular fighter, someone that we've never been behind here on the show, never been very vocal Conor McGregor fans, understanding of the draw that is Conor McGregor and how that's changed over the last few years too, especially being on more of the rather see this guy get his comeuppance than watch him compete at his best. And it just gets harder and harder to sort of push that side of the narrative when, as you'd said, it's that for the legal courts, yes, a lot of this has been resolved. But in a lot of people's eyes, when you have been found guilty from people of such heinous crimes, and then to have no, again, his only idea was to go for an appeal, not to actually try to have any ramifications of this in the eyes of like, I want to do better. I did something wrong.
1: Oh, no.
0: You know, try to find something better about this.
1: He continues to maintain that this was an entirely, consensual act.
0: Yeah.
1: And that he didn't do anything wrong. That's McGregor's standpoint on this. I mean, I think I still remember back to 2014, Thiago Silva was involved in a standoff. I believe that was in, oh, no, it was in Orlando. It was in Fort Lauderdale. A standoff with police, and a weapon was involved, and his girlfriend was involved at the time.
0: Right.
1: And immediately, ties were cut because the UFC, from a PR standpoint, couldn't stand the idea of the heat from a public to be backing and promoting a fighter.
0: Yeah.
1: In that world, in that environment, that has now gone and done this kind of act.
0: Mm-hmm.
1: Right? And that seemed to be the line. Once upon a time, we had a line. And that line has gotten blurred, and I think you brought up John Jones. I think Jones helped to blur that line because the amount of money he commanded and could bring in outweighed in their mind the PR damage that might be done on this side. So yes, we're going to have some fans very vocal and very upset, and a lot more of the non-fans are going to be very vocal and upset about this. But the millions of dollars we're going to make on it justifies still what we're going to do. So we're going to shut out that noise, and we're going to take in this money.
0: Mm-hmm.
1: And it feels like that's gotten worse and worse through the years. We talked off the air about Dana White's the whole thing with slapping his wife and being caught by TMZ cameras doing that a few years ago now.
0: Yes.
1: And in the old days of the UFC, that would have been an instant termination and having to very, very wholeheartedly apologize for not just the act, but for the fact that you did it, it allowed it to cross your mind that you might do this in your position.
0: Yeah. And he was still able to walk it with the president
1: yeah,
0: a few weeks ago. It didn't a mean lot anything. Of this stuff is just, yeah, uncontroversial because, again, it went in the legality of it. He was not charged by his wife. There was no criminal things put in place. But again, it doesn't dismiss the act itself and all that kind of stuff.
1: And the
0: too.
1: Optics of. Yeah. I mean, I think that's, in this instance, the reason we wanted to talk about this today was there's been an awful lot of conversation over the last week or so, 2 weeks. Especially really heating up in the mainstream press, that shouldn't we be all be talking about this and considering this? And are we supposed to even watch this fight? Are you allowed to watch knowing that this has happened? He was found guilty of it. This is facts now. Yeah. So how bad is it to try to put that aside and just watch the fight for the sake of it being the contest that it is without acknowledging somehow this is true, this did happen, and he is a terrible human being.
0: For sure. Again, it's like, it's again, you trying to look at this on the UFC side too, if they feel pigeonholed in this idea that they weren't going to relinquish Conor's contract and they do have to fulfill fights for him and that kind of stuff. Sure, whatever, and all that kind of stuff. And that other side of the balancing the scales of how much controversy outweighs putting him in these main events and that kind of stuff. But it's that idea of, okay, we're doing it, but then also just, again, the sort of almost blatant ignorance towards everything else. None of this matters. We're still going to put him on the press yeah. circuit, allow him to talk about the fight and all these other big public places, rather than it just being, yes, well, maybe not being allowed to do all these other things because he hasn't apologized for the other acts. But all that aside, we're just looking at the athlete and having the athlete here compete, but then utilize, again, the push, have Max Holloway on all these television shows. The guy's got yeah. tons of charisma. He's the other half of this fight that feels like he's going to be, you know, lobbed into all this controversy, and the fact that he just wants to compete. The guy just wants big fights, is nearing the tail end of his career as well, too. Obviously wants a better performance coming off of the Charles Oliveira fight, is just looking for so much other redemption that doesn't come with all this other, you know, stuff. And then as fight analysis and fans ourselves here on the show too, those are the things we like to cover and, you know, look towards for all this kind of stuff, but then not also with the eyes of like the attachment of Conor and just the dismissal of that, like there's no, you know, my purse is going towards this. I'm trying to better myself sure. in these ways. It's, and again, he's saying he's a different Conor, but in not acknowledging any of these legal faults, it's all the, no, I'm not on, you know, PEDs anymore. I'm on a better health plan. I'm on all this other stuff to keep my mind in a better place. But then the unacknowledgement of all the stuff outside of the octagon. And again, yeah, the precedent of like, I mean, there's so many variables of how people end up being released. I remember the Matt Riddle stories from back in the day yeah. where all it was marijuana, which is obviously something they don't care about these days. Or like, I can't remember what the specifics was, but it feels very similar to how Mike Perry left the UFC as yeah. well, too, due to a lot of abuse controversies and things like that. And his career was able to unfold differently as well, too. But they at that time figured it was enough to cut the ties and move forward without having this type of stigma attached to it. But yeah, where we just sort of found ourselves in this, whether it's, again, Dana, in this emboldened free speech world where I get it. You want everyone to feel that they're not, you know, they're allowed to say and do what they want and all these type of things. But where's the line? There has yeah. to be a line in the sense of some morality within your company that, you know, everyone should be constringent to as athletes and as public figures.
1: Sure, I totally agree. And it just, it feels so much like the line has become, well, how much money do they bring in?
0: Yeah.
1: And that's the line. That's why Jones could get away with everything Jones got away with. That's why Conor has continued to get away with what he's gone away with. I mean, there's definitely a difference there's a difference in the alleged crimes that each of them had perpetrated through their careers. But there's a difference in Jones's timetable because he was literally their active champion.
0: For sure.
1: I see so little reasoning to bring back Conor McGregor right now after 5 years. It yeah. was July 10th, 2021 when he last lost to Poirier and got his leg smashed.
0: Mm-hmm.
1: It's 5 years off, and somehow he still maintains this cachet of support
0: yeah.
1: and mass popularity enough so that they can feel that we can ignore safely this to justifiably bring in X amount of money.
0: Yeah.
1: And they're going to make it.
0: For
1: and
0: sure.
1: That, and that's I think the that's... part that's so like galling is how does he still have this massive international fan base? This isn't just millions of people that want to see him get his comeuppance and his justice served to him by Max.
0: Yes, right? For sure.
1: There's some of us on that side, but there's a lot, like millions of people that
0: are just excited to see the return. Yeah, just excited to see the return, and that gets a little bit tough too with their promotion of someone so controversial that way. And then it just comes down to, as fans too, if they're not, they listen to a certain degree, but again, how do you protest something like this beyond, well, okay, well, I won't give you my money and buy this pay-per-view, but how is that benefiting the fighters that I do want to see? That just comes down very unfortunate for Corey Sandhagen, Mario Bautista, Paddy Pimblett, Benoit Saint-Denis, who are incredible fighters.
1: Max
0: put in wonderful opportunities on a big pay-per-view card, and something as a fan I'd like to acknowledge and see. But yeah, and then it just, I guess, comes into a personal bias then at that point as well too. So it has just been a real debate the last couple of weeks too, where I want to watch my athletes that I enjoy compete on a card that looks entertaining and stuff like that too. But when Connor's name is attached to that as well too, and it just seems like those scales are really weighing the other way more so for myself. But like,
1: a lot of this came up in the mainstream for myself, and really hit my zeitgeist a week or so ago, because Connor appeared with Jimmy Fallon on The Tonight Show. Mm-hmm. And I believe it was Christina Ricci, the actress. There were many other people put up posts about it. But the idea that if you're complicitly having Connor on your shows, or watching his fights, or doing this, doing that about Conor McGregor and not talking about this,
0: yeah,
1: then you're complicit in the whole idea that it's okay to do this. And I think that was what we've both hit this internal debate of. I don't want to be that guy. I don't want to in the least bit look like I'm condoning this.
0: Yeah.
1: So how do we kind of bridge that gap? And because I can't not watch the fight. I want to see Max destroy this guy. After 5 years away, I don't see what Connor possibly brings to this fight. So, and I think Max has gotten better and better and has been active for this entire time. And I think that's going to make a big difference come fight night. I hope it does.
0: I hope so too. Yeah.
1: But I think we needed to feel that we'd address this in some way, in some fashion, to suggest, to make sure that we're not watching this because we're championing Conor McGregor or happy to see him back or think that any of this is okay, even that the UFC are promoting him back.
0: Mm-hmm. No, it's a really weird, controversial thing. And maybe next week we'll just cover everybody else and maybe keep his name off it just for our own personal protest. We'll find out. But controversial nonetheless. We'll talk about more of this fight next week and more after the break in the pro wrestling world. So stick with us here on 88.7 The River Low Blow Radio.
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0: 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It's Eric here.
1: And Chris.
0: And we are going to shift gears from mixed martial arts and start talking about some professional wrestling. The WWE had their Night of Champions over in Saudi Arabia on Saturday afternoon for us over here. On the East Coast or wherever we were watching it, getting to see it in the afternoon. Six matches here, the end of the King and Queen of the Ring finals. And on Raw, everything sort of seemed to be inconsequential regardless. Typical WWE. Again, I don't want to harp on them too bad. There were some positives coming off of this pay-per-view, but I don't know. There just seemed to be in a bit of a hard-to-get-behind pattern right now, where it just doesn't seem like they're committing to stories, and ones that they are, they're just throwing odd wrenches in that don't necessarily need to be there by the time we get to the end of their wrenched storyline.
1: Well, I mean, I feel even saying that there were positive moments from it, maybe we're going to have to wait and see, like, the proof's going to be in the pudding on that from SmackDown and from the weeks going forward.
0: Yeah.
1: The biggest shuffle on the card, Sami Zayn is your new undisputed WWE champion, defeats Cody Rhodes and Gunther, pinned Cody, nonetheless, mm-hmm. to wrap the matchup. And this, I think, was the outcome I saw coming the least.
0: Yeah, it didn't really hit me until I watched SmackDown on Friday leading into Saturday as well, where I was like, ooh, I think maybe there could be a chance they pull this trigger on Sammy and elements that I hadn't quite taken into consideration, thinking more towards next Mania. And maybe it was the idea in hindsight of, like, that's a lot. It's a lot to commit to. Again, another big year's run of push to see what he would be at that time, to elongate a big story that way, till they're going back there for Mania. So it just seemed like, well, this is the next best time to pull something like this as a surprise moment. If you were going to do it, with how many times he's challenged for the belt, you still have to make you feel like you're a threat. You don't want that Dolph Ziggler syndrome of, you know, you're no longer, regardless how many title opportunities we'll give you, we know you're not winning.
1: Yeah.
0: That type of situation as well. So yeah, it did seem like, we didn't talk about it last week, but it really kind of hit me on the Friday of this sort of like, oh, I think, yeah, if all ducks sort of, you know, play out again, a triple threat is always the best way to possibly keep things safer in a certain way, but that wasn't even the way they used this either. So I thought it was greatly utilized that way, to have him get the pinfall over Cody, specifically beating the champ, Gunther being involved. It was a great triple threat moments for all of them to have opportunities to utilize the match itself to have wins. And it certainly, yeah, keeps these three as the big people involved in this title for the moment. And now it'll just be, how long does Sammy keep this title?
1: That was going to be my one question. I have two questions for you. So the first one would be, does this mean it's Cody and Gunther as your main challengers for Sammy in the run-up to SummerSlam?
0: I mean, feels like it should be on paper that those are the ones going to be like campaigning the most to want to have that position against Sammy going forward. I do know they pre-taped SmackDown for this week, so there was a booking. I guess spoilers for anybody who's hearing this early, but I do think they booked a rematch for Raw for Sammy and Cody. So
1: interesting.
0: People are feeling there could be a quicker turnover back for the title on that particular matchup. I think it could be utilized the other way too, of just sort of, you know, more establishing Sammy right now as they build Gunther and Cody as the threats building up towards him. It's a place to possibly bring Punk back as well, because I do think it might be in Chicago next week. I know that's coming up.
1: I know it's
0: soon.
1: Coming up, and that's what Punk has lobbied for, that to be his return.
0: Yeah. So whether that's a come out afterwards type of thing, like Cody doesn't get the win, but then, you know, Cult of Personality hits, and then that leads into what could be a big match for Sammy and him for the pay-per-view.
1: Yeah, it would be a really good program, actually.
0: I think the other kind of like talk in the scenes is that they could Kofi Kingston then, and Brock Lesnar may pop up, because they do have Saturday night's main event at Madison Square Garden coming up, which is always a blockbuster event compared to some of their other Saturday night main events, particularly. Oh,
1: definitely pull out more irons for Madison Square Garden.
0: And with now the other added layers to SummerSlam, and Brock Lesnar put into the Hell in a Cell match against Obafemi, who did win the King of the Ring tournament and isn't going to fight for a title, maybe he will fight for a title, because there's talk that, yeah, they could, you know, Kofi the title onto Brock, so that he's got a big title at Minnesota to retire and give it over to Oba. I mean, it's a lot of weird working pieces. Is there anything you're the most satisfied with going into SummerSlam? That's
1: not
0: the question
1: right now.
0: I lay out.
1: God, no. Right now, it just feels like a horrible mess.
0: Yeah.
1: My other question for you, because his name's been mentioned a couple times, do you see this? Is this a roundabout way to bring Kevin Owens back on the WWE television?
0: I would absolutely love if that is the case. I think it's a perfect way to sort of reintegrate him and Sammy at a much higher level now for their feuds. That's always a continuous factor. And whether it's the other side too, whether it's where it was Sammy helping Kevin the last time in more of these opportunities and getting behind Kevin to win titles, now it could be Kevin on that other side, where we all know, oh, there's the inevitability that he's going to, you know, powerbomb you on the apron like he did in NXT. It's always a never-ending nature between the two of them. But yeah, maybe that's the other side of this you get, as more of a managerial side to Kevin, supporting Sammy and getting him through the veins that way. I'd love to see a return for him on television.
1: I'm most interested in that being our end line here, is to this is why we really wanted it to be with Sammy, so we could bring the name back and then bring the guy back eventually.
0: Definitely. They're starting to bring him up in like little references, and sometimes that at least means they're planting the seeds you renewed hope of something in the future.
1: Was not the longest match on the card, the title match. That went to the steel cage match between Seth Rollins and Braun Breaker. Poor Braun. Cut off at the knees. He can't even beat Seth Rollins.
0: What a year for, like, going back to, like, how we were predicting what could be 2026 for Braun Breaker at the end of last year, even with the awards ceremonies depicting, like, it's not going to be long before gold's on this guy. Like, they are going all full steam on this character for Braun Breaker. Gold. Yeah. Oh, I didn't think it was going to end up being this bad. Like, what happened where they felt that, I mean, I get it where maybe the Oba thing has just taken off more. So that's the one they're focusing on more. Obviously, his story got derailed with Seth's injuries and stuff like that too. But then now to just sort of have it feel like it's even more so been pushed back by these back-to-back losses to Seth, as Seth now will be moving into the title scene. This, it just gets so complicated now, because you've now depleted Braun Breaker completely out of that situation. Didn't even feel like he was a threat according to Roman Reigns, because even with this win that Seth Rollins got, it shouldn't have necessarily earned him a title opportunity that he is still going to get at SummerSlam, because they got to do it just one more time. They've got so much history with him and Roman. He's pitched that he should be the one getting the title match at SummerSlam. Roman has accepted that situation because he won't be defending against Oba, who he should be defending against, because as the King of the Ring and Queen of the Ring was promoted, the winners will wrestle at SummerSlam against the champion of their choice.
1: Yeah.
0: Was the promotion when it started to the very, very end of it, and it didn't matter whatsoever, because Oba Femi did win the tournament. As much as everyone thought eventually Brock was going to show up and cost him and have somebody else, you know, fulfill their story to get to SummerSlam for a title opportunity.
1: Yep.
0: Didn't matter. All those people got to take losses to Oba here as he wins the King of the Ring, and it's inconsequential as he will possibly take a title opportunity at some other time whenever he chooses, because he's got Brock Lesnar problems to deal with first. This is so frustrating.
1: Yeah.
0: Seth Rollins was in the tournament. Why didn't he just win?
1: Yeah, it really feels like the, and I don't know who it is that's derailed it, but it feels like plans got derailed at some point, because no, we are going to revisit Seth versus Roman one more time.
0: Yeah.
1: And at some point, months and months, maybe a year ago, they said, we're done with this. This is where we're moving away from this story, and we're doing this stuff instead.
0: Yeah.
1: We want to get our new young guys into these roles. And at some point in this last month, 2 months, this has suddenly been, No, we're not doing that. It's going to be Seth. But we'd already seen, as you said, seen Seth lose his opportunity because he lost the King of the Ring match that he was in.
0: Yeah.
1: So what's the point of having him come back around for the belt? Like, it doesn't make sense.
0: Especially on the backside of, like, again, okay, well, he's working his way up through beating the Vision story and pushing Breaker back so far. And then on the other side, it's like, weren't they both just in the tournament to tell that story?
1: Yeah.
0: There are other places you could put all these people and have Oba doing other things that could have led to this inevitable Brock match. If he wasn't going to be put in the title opportunity, again, it just feels so under rug swept in the idea that you set all this up to give us something, and then you're now not going to bother fulfilling it because, we had this all set up. You knew it was going to be Seth. Well, then why wasn't he in the tournament? It just, I can't make sense of it.
1: There's one thing to subvert expectation, and then there's another thing to completely change your direction and course.
0: Sure.
1: And make the story that you were telling not make sense. And you said this great earlier in the week. It's your story.
0: Yeah, I'm just trying to follow.
1: You're just writing it, and I'm just trying to listen to what you're telling me, and I'm doing my best.
0: Exactly.
1: And then you change all the parameters, WWE, for no apparent reason.
0: And in the idea that it's not like all of a sudden now exciting. Ooh, okay, now there's more options that are. Whereas it was a more tailor-made narrative story. We've now got a fork in the road, and it could go this way, it could go that way. You're just like, well, where are we? I feel lost in the woods. I just detoured into the bushes and now forgot how to get back on path to get me from A, B, C, D, telling a story so that I feel that it's worth my commitment and all those type of things.
1: And I still feel like at the end of the day, Brock versus Oba was driven at Mania by a fan desire to just, we want Brock versus Oba because you teased us with it at the Rumble. Now we want it.
0: For sure.
1: And the fans didn't even know why. There was no story built into this. It was just, we want to see the big two man. Because, I want the big two man to fight.
0: Because before any of that became a thing, coming off of the retirement of AJ Styles and then John Cena, this was the tailor-made position for Gunther. Everyone thought Minneapolis is coming up. They know Brock is going to be there for his retirement. It's likely going to be his last event. there's one more on the palette for Gunther as he sort of builds this retirement angle in someone he has history with as well and encounters with as well too, and would help build the character in the same sense that he had been doing. And now all of that was taken away.
1: And they even built on that a little bit to have this whole Gunther saved Heyman from Seth and now you owe me a giant favor.
0: Yeah, which, when is that ever going to come up?
1: I suppose that will just be forgotten like a white Hummer. We're never going to hear about this giant favor that Paul owes Gunther again, because we've deviated so far away from that.
0: Is there sort of a recalibration that happens post all of this? Because it does feel like we haven't seen Paul for a while. Likely, I think, yes, he did come back, I guess, on Monday with Brock. So that will be his continuation till Brock's inevitable finish of his story comes SummerSlam. Does he go back to the Vision? Is there sort of a reigniting of that type of story for him? Does he just focus on Breaker as becoming that next? Because I'm trying to think of what that next Paul Heyman thing is after this. Is there an idea that he goes back to being the wise man with Roman Reigns?
1: I don't know. I mean, it's always felt, ever since the injury stuff started off with Seth and the Vision thing, it's felt like that just has kind of died a natural or unnatural death. His whole involvement was to team with Seth up against Punk and Reigns, and then building a little group around Seth to push him to the top. And then we kick Seth out of the group because you're not my Vision. It's these guys, but now there is no team.
0: Yeah, they weren't able to just fulfill any Vision. Can we just move on? Yeah.
1: And if that is just by, well, now you're only seeing him partner with Brock again, and these guys are haphazardly grouping together sometimes, but less often, and we're just going to try to let you forget that happened. Maybe there's a way for that, and maybe he just goes to be in back to find his next Paul Heyman guy.
0: Yeah.
1: And sticks with them. I don't know.
0: What does Breaker do after this too, I wonder?
1: I think it's a hell of a rehab program. I would send him to SmackDown at this point. Get him away from the Vision guys. Give him some new opponents that he hasn't been facing for the last little while. Get him away from Seth.
0: And possibly, yeah, just away from the Oba-ness of Oba's push right now on Raw as well, too, where you feel like you're just a polarizing figure within all of that. And just, yeah, I don't know where they kind of lost the steam of someone they had so much behind. Again, in the idea that they are trying to get behind some of these younger guys, but why just pick one? You have multiple options of people you can be getting behind and different stories to tell so that they're all building towards something big and not being sort of sacrificed in senses like this. So,
1: and they're doing okay with the U.S. title scene on SmackDown. I mean, again, was it too fast, too soon to shove Braun up the card, knowing that you already had a logjam up there?
0: Yeah.
1: And they should have just kept him in the Intercontinental title scene, winning that, dropping it, winning it back, and kept him looking strong that way against the mid-card guys. And don't, because once you've put them into this upper echelon, it's one or the other. You're choosing to pull the trigger and they go, or you stunt it. And now who does he go to next?
0: For sure. Yeah. I mean, he lost to Punk. He's now lost to Seth twice. It's that, how many more times is this going to feel that he's no longer a threat if you can't get it done in these bigger situations? And for a character that it's never really been the story. It's not that he isn't, you know, physically prepared and ready to be in these moments and to fulfill all this stuff. So, on the other side of that, it does seem like, yes, we're just going to run it back once again here for Io Sky and Liv Morgan. She did defeat her at the Queen of the Ring after Liv Morgan got cursed by Danhausen. And, yes, they will more than likely run this back at SummerSlam for the rematch. Another unfortunate waste of time.
1: At least Liv didn't win the tournament.
0: True.
1: But they did themselves no favors with their King and Queen of the Ring tournaments this year. And the worst part about that optically from a fan perspective is you did it at the same time as the Owen tournaments were running in AEW.
0: Yes.
1: Which were brilliant, both of them.
0: Yes, and have extreme consequences and mean a lot to the people that fulfilled those goals and wanted to win those positions.
1: Unless Will just says, no, TK, I don't want that title shot at Wembley. I've got a fake Brock Lesnar.
0: I've got bigger fish to fry. I don't need to be, you know, going for titles at Wembley. How dare I do what was fulfilled of my obligations here? As highs as the highs, the lows were certainly low in the sense of, especially once we got to Raw, you built up a lot of stuff, like especially with the Oba win. Like in my mood on Sunday and post Saturday was like, okay, they did it. They had Oba win. It feels like you got to do the twofer on the night. He's going to fight Brock and then he's going to fight for the title. They're pulling the trigger or going for it.
1: Everybody was saying this.
0: Yeah. And then on the other side too, okay, they finally did the Sami Zayn thing. And like we're moving forward with the idea that we're not stagnating going into the midway point of the year. We're going to start, you know, elevating the stories to be worth your time to commit to. And then now, yeah, everything just feels like it's falling back. I can't, as much as the promo was good between Seth and Roman, we've been down this road before, and I don't see an end result that isn't just the bloodline beating Seth, and then now Seth having to be like, well, now I got a new challenge. It's beating up all the bloodline boys again.
1: And even if Seth wins, I just don't care. I don't care that Seth Rollins is your champion that has defeated Roman Reigns.
0: Yeah.
1: And that's my own bias against Seth and stuff, but I'm not interested. I was interested in the idea of a brand new challenger like Obafemi come along. Even if Seth wins the belt, is Braun supposed to be his next challenger? You've beaten him twice in the last year.
0: Yeah, for sure, right? I feel like, yeah, you've deflated that moving forward instance there as well, too. And I even like the idea that Oba didn't have to win. You could work the idea that he had a win over Brock and was so deteriorated by the time he got to Roman. Roman was able to beat the Beast, but everyone feeling like, oh, man, Oba could have got, if he only had that one match, he could have got it done, and then you build to the next one. It doesn't have to be bad when it's tailor-made. It's entertaining.
1: Yeah.
0: But we'll get to some more entertaining wrestling after the break when we continue our discussions in the pro wrestling world on 88.7 The River.
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6: 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If you see a green flashing light in the vehicle behind you, it's a volunteer firefighter rushing to an emergency. Please pull over when it is safe to do so.
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1: And Chris.
0: And we are going to continue with our pro wrestling discussions. Head on over to AEW and walk on through the forbidden door. Ooh. Not so forbidden with a few of these matches, as it was a little bit more AEW-centric. Did learn, though, that there's been a lot of visa issues, especially with some of their CMLL Mexican athletes.
1: Yeah, I saw that, too.
0: A lot of... some like Beast Mordo, so guys that we've been seeing quite a bit on AEW television, we're not able to do as much crossover these days. It gets tough, especially the ones holding championships too. So at least they were able to utilize some of those and get bigger ones, even going in a short midterm, like getting Mystico added to this card as well too. And that, yeah, there's controversy, of course, with Yoji Tushi or whatever his name is, the IWGP heavyweight champion, and his sort of dismissal of AEW as well, and how that feels a lot more shoot than kayfabe at these points as well too. So,
1: well, sure, because I had thought at one point that that was very much a storyline thing to get him to a match on this card against MJF,
0: but the complete refusal to participate feels like it is much more the other side and wanting to keep things more New Japan centric. But I thought they did a lot to have a little bit of those moments on this one, but the bigger parts, especially for Forbidden Door these days, have been the finals for the Owen Hart tournament for the men and women's, as the winners go on to Wembley for title opportunities. And we had two fantastic matches for both of them, along with a bunch of other matches as well. But a great place to probably start, which was the main event. The men's Owen Hart Cup final was won by Will Ospreay. Mostly everyone predicting that that was going to be the case. No big swerve from Swerve Strickland to take the win here and go on to Wembley. But I don't think that affected the story or the match itself, because of the history with these two, the encounters they've had previously, and what they were able to bring for this match together in telling those stories of Swerve trying to find this darker edge to himself as he's sort of been unable to sort of recalibrate post title run that he had had a few years ago, Wembley being a big place for him specifically, where he'd lost that championship and hasn't been able to regain it. So obviously wanted to maybe find some redemption there itself. And then, Will's story of coming off of injuries and trying to recalibrate himself. Did he come back too soon? Is he been able to learn from the Death Riders a new, harder side to himself to gain wins in these very, very tough opportunities? 35-minute match here, probably the best on the card, one of the best, absolutely, and is up there for match of the year as well, for a great story for these two.
1: Were you surprised to see this literally main eventing the show versus the big Briscoe's team versus MJF's team match?
0: I think of any of the times that you weren't going to have the main championship in the main event, that was at least the time to pull that trigger, since it wasn't a singles match. It'd have been a little bit more, surprised, in the sense that they didn't go with, say, if it was just Briscoe MJF on the pay-per-view, I feel like that still could have main evented the card, because it is your still main title. But yeah, with this being a more of a mismatch event with the crossovers happening as well too, it kind of worked to separate the women's being the sort of co-main event, and then you had the cage match as a sort of palate cleanse of the singles matches before getting into to the extremely more dynamic Will and Swerve match as well.
1: I should add quickly before we move on with this, you got every single one of these right from last week in the predictions. I missed the Death's Door cage match.
0: Ah.
1: I was on the Don Callis MJF.
0: Oh, that's right.
1: Briscoe, right?
0: Yes. I couldn't quite remember. But yeah, we were pretty close, and nothing too surprising as far as the finishes go on this card. But again, that's not always a bad thing,
1: there's
0: too.
1: There's nothing wrong with that.
0: There's absolutely nothing wrong with that, to have maybe a few surprises. And again, there's arguments to be made in different circumstances, like we can get to the women's Owen Hart Cup. I know the match itself was fantastic. A lot of people really wanted to get behind Maya World and the story they were able to tell for two people who were initially not announced for the tournament, were never supposed to be here in the finals, have both found themselves here and in two very narratively different situations. So I can see where people were wanting to possibly see, oh, is this a way to very much establish Maya as a part of the roster and have her gain such a momentous victory here? Other people feeling like it is a detraction for all the steam she was able to build, to have a lot of this now taken away and she's going into an Athena program after this. I think it's doing all beneficial things for Maya World to have got the wins that she did, to be continuing that story now with Athena coming up, and to have had such a fantastic match here with Mercedes Moné as she is transitioning to a more threatening part of her career now too in AEW. I wonder now, in hindsight, who was going to win, since Mercedes was apparently never supposed to be in this tournament either, was brought in as a surprise extra addition, and of course Maya World not being part of this too. Was it supposed to be like a Willow Nightingale? Was it supposed to be... I don't know, right? We talked a lot of... I'm trying to remember her name, but like Will Ospreay's current wife now, or Jamie, was girlfriend,
1: not Jamie
0: now wife.
1: Hager, but...
0: the other half of the brawling birds.
1: Good Lord.
0: There was talk of maybe her getting that opportunity as well, just because it's Britain and it's Wembley and that kind of stuff. But I think this was a great route to go, to have not only Tekla be as built as she is, but to find this other side of the fans getting behind Mercedes Moné, even if she is character-wise is still teetering on that heel persona. That was always kind of part of, even when she's a babyface, the boss side of the CEO that we now see in AEW. So I'm all very, very excited to see what is next for Mercedes and Tekla, more than likely coming Wembley.
1: Alex Windsor,
0: thank you very much. So yeah, I wondered if maybe there was a chance. There's a lot of talk that she could have won early on, but then obviously a lot of that changed with the addition of Mercedes Moné into the mix here.
1: I mean, my feelings early on were that it was tailor-made for the Mercedes comeback and win on it. Mm. There was that question mark competitor, and we had assumed it was going to be her, and then it wasn't.
0: Yeah, and then she got added after.
1: And then she got added after, and she's like, okay, well, now all is right with the world. But yeah, I would be interested to find that out as well. Was it Alex always penciled in there to do the double team at Wembley, where the fans would know full well that they were a couple and all that stuff? Maybe. I think this is the better route.
0: For sure. I think to have a very big blockbuster match as far as your women division goes, and to have a very specific big threat coming on the other side too, whereas Tekla's done a great job against former champions already. Now to have someone who hasn't won that belt, but has a ton of name recognition and everything else behind her, hasn't been what Tekla's been doing yet. So her to get into that echelon now, I think, will be great.
1: And I still think one of the best things they've done with Mercedes Moné is make her Mercedes Moné. She no longer feels like Sasha Banks in an AEW ring.
0: Yeah.
1: She feels like a new original character of theirs now.
0: Yeah.
1: Now making a babyface run and probably going to end up winning that belt from Tekla. It's going to be huge for her for 2027.
0: Definitely. Could be quite the circumstance as we move forward, possibly with Mercedes finally claiming that gold that she couldn't quite get. The cage match was a ton of fun, was right in between this match, had a ton of real fun spots. It's hard to roll through all of them specifically, but the big result obviously being that Andrade El Idolo has left the Don Callis family with an FU to both him and MJF.
1: Wow.
0: Hit the spinning back elbow on MJF, allowing the babyface team Briscoe to get the pinfall victory, and will be wrestling tonight against MJF for the world championship. Is that, do we like this as that sort of route that we got here for Briscoe? Is that too soon, coming off of like the fact that he's felt like such a massive threat and something that MJF was trying to avoid for the last while, now all of a sudden being thrust into it right away tonight? Is it just because we know there's so much more on the horizon coming that we're going to get more quicker turnovers for these feuds?
1: I mean, I liked what we did in the last championship run with Darby Allin, having like championship matches on every card.
0: Yeah.
1: That was definitely designed for Darby's story and Darby specifically as a champ. So I like the idea of more regular championship matches that quickly transition to the next thing. So it's not so much that you're feuding with these guys. It's because I want a shot at the title. That's the only reason I got into this industry, was to be the champion.
0: Yeah.
1: That's real storytelling, right? Mm-hmm. So it shouldn't matter that you're embroiled in a blood feud with someone as the title holder. You still should have 6 to 8 guys chomping at the bit to take you on, who've jockeyed for the position to get to do it.
0: Yeah.
1: So from that realistic sports sense, I like the fact that it's coming quickly to it. I think, part of from a booking standpoint, as great as Briscoe is, I don't think he's going to take the world championship from MJF.
0: Mm.
1: So I don't know if he's a viable opponent, you know what I mean, from the sense of believing that there's jeopardy to the belt.
0: Yeah.
1: It's a great match, and he's a great character, and I love Mark Briscoe. I just don't think he's going to pull that off. So I think it's good to get those ones done on Dynamites and interstitial ones in between the next thing. My biggest concern out of this is all the good work that Andrade's been doing for the last several months. Is the crowd going to be able to get behind him as the babyface guy now?
0: Mm.
1: Because it's not so much a change of character. It's just the things I do it to guys you hate more than you hated me now, hence I'm a good guy.
0: It seems to be the way they do the turns, at least in AEW, unless you are looking for a redemption type character move. You tend to just, it all depends on who they're booking you now against. You tend to want to cheer me over the person I'm against in that situation. Jon Moxley's very much in that
1: exactly.
0: Moments right now too. When he's up against a big heel, people get behind him. Put him him up against a babyface, he's still going to be doing some dastardly John Moxley-esque things. So I can certainly see part of that still being part of the Andrade character, but now it's the beloved version of it that the fans want to get behind as we move forward towards that. Could be Mexico, as that's coming up in August as well, too. I know that's very close to the Redemption card, though, in Montreal. And yeah, the bigger question, now that we know who is going for both the men and women's, it does feel like more than likely Tekla goes all the way to the pay-per-view with the title. I can't see a moment where they possibly swap that early. But yeah, is it going to be MJF at Wembley, or is it going to be somebody else taking on Will Ospreay for this title?
1: Because you can tell the similar story to Darby. It's just where Darby's story of the championship matches all the time was very much a Darby-centric, I'm doing this because that's how I feel a champion should represent the belt and the company.
0: Yeah.
1: And I'm not taking a day off. And that's what ended up leading his comeuppance at the end. Is it that MJF is thrust into these constant matches and he doesn't want to be? He would rather just go pay-per-view to pay-per-view. But, well, you've got Briscoe. Well, now you got Andrade and we're going to squeeze him in Mexico. Now you got this match against Kenny, Redemption in Montreal, and that's where he drops the belt so that we get the Kenny Will Ospreay match to be so much more meaningful at Wembley. It's a very hard dichotomy because I don't know if I'm convinced in my mind anymore that Kenny versus Will is a better wrestling match today than MJF versus Will Ospreay today.
0: Yeah, I mean, other than that, we've already got it. Like, we had MJF Will 2 years ago, or was it last year, for when MJF was doing the U.S. version of the International Championship?
1: That's right. Yeah, we did play that out.
0: So I think that was the last time they were in the U.K., because last year was Texas, right?
1: Yeah.
0: So I think, yeah, we've been down that road before, so there's the chance of going back into that pool, because we know what we have seen from it. On the AEW side of it, they have not pulled that trigger of the specific Kenny Will Ospreay match, but I do agree, they're both athletes at very different points in their careers. Not that we've seen, it's certainly a different version of Kenny that we see now, opposed to the Kenny that originally came into AEW, even the Kenny that was world champion. It's a very kind of different, but I still think, as far as, yeah, like the in-ring wrestlers that compete within AEW right now, you're hard pressed to not find two better guys to go in for that main story there.
1: It's for much of the same reason that back WrestleMania 8 days, I wanted that to be Hulk Hogan versus Ric Flair.
0: Yeah.
1: I want to see Kenny Omega versus Will Ospreay with the main belt on the line. I want to see Kenny Omega versus Okada with the big belt on the line.
0: Yeah.
1: And I mean, that might be hearkening with looking back at it with rose colored glasses.
0: Sure.
1: And thinking I'm going to see the Tokyo Dome match just in AEW. And I don't know if that's possible anymore. And I don't know if that plays into it or not. It definitely doesn't change my nostalgic yearning to see that match, though. So
0: yeah, I think there's moments like this that you're, you don't want to have it feel forced. You want to have them get there naturally, but also there's only so much time left in some of these people's careers too, as we get further along, unfortunately, especially for someone like Kenny. And you got to know that they've been holding off on Will not being world champion now for almost 3 years. They know they're ready to pull that trigger soon. It's who's it going to be against, right? And I don't think that takes anything away from what MJF's been able to do this year and what he would be able to do at Wembley. I think there are other people that could be inserted into that big story for him. Obviously, the complaint of things piling up for him. He did get to have the three at 30. He's the only person to hold three titles. It comes down to what other accolades could he need right now this year beyond what he's already accomplished. I wanted to see that now has happened, and then what would be next for MJF.
1: And the more times you lose the belt, the more times you get to win it back. I think it's perfectly logical to think that MJF is building his career under a pattern of a Ric Flair, so that one day he can be the 18-time World Heavyweight Champion. You can only do that if you lose the belt 17 times.
0: That's right, yeah.
1: So I don't have a problem with the title and the changing hands of stuff. And you could definitely do MJF versus a returning Hangman at Wembley Stadium and have that be a massive match. The belt's not on the line, so it doesn't prevent him from challenging him, and having a big match between those two eternal rivals there.
0: Mm-hmm.
1: There's so much MJF can do. He's not limited to just being the champion. I think for the matches to feel right that we're talking about wanting to see Ospreay have, the belt needs to be on that line.
0: Yeah.
1: So, yeah.
0: Yeah, I think things just need to get pushed for those particular characters into that echelon, the same way they kind of did it, even though it felt short term. But when Bryan Danielson finally did win at WrestleDream, went on to Wembley to lose there, but to have that be the story, right? Like, yeah, those were the moments, knowing the characters and having the gold, and now that's part of that history too. I do think, yeah, AEW will lean a little bit more into that coming Wembley season, but it'll be fun to get there too. I think this road will be a lot of fun to see how Kenny gets to the match, obviously, officially with MJF.
1: Yeah, no, I agree. And I think that that's part of the best thing about having Tony Khan booking and his wrestling history knowledge and how much he cares about the sport.
0: Yeah.
1: Is that I feel that we're more likely to see that fan service from his booking over the next couple months.
0: Definitely. Something else I hope is more a fan service match too will be the tag scene come. Wembley as well too, because I think there's a lot of stuff we haven't necessarily talked about outside of what's already happening within the tag scene. Is, I mean, August, that's got to be close to the time that the New Day are likely going to be able to, you know, sign somewhere else.
1: It just keeps getting closer every month.
0: And so, same with the Motor City Machine Guns. Like, yeah, those are two massive teams that we'd love to see brought into AEW's fold. And with Cope and Christian retaining their tag team titles, the Bucks getting a huge win earlier on, it certainly seems like the inevitable, at least the two of them getting to a match at Wembley. But I wouldn't be opposed to a three-way, a four-way with a bunch of teams, ladder match style, like really going all out for reigniting the tag scene in AEW once again.
1: Especially if you're talking about throwing in FTR, throwing in like a coming over Motor City Machine Guns. Yeah, yes. Fantastic.
0: It could just be all cylinders pumping for AEW for that one, and looking forward to it. But we are out of time talking about this Forbidden Door. Didn't manage to hit all the matches, but we'll talk about what happens on Dynamite Collision next time here on Low Blow Radio. Stick with us as always on 88.7 The River.
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13: Hello, everybody. Welcome to Farm Talk on 88.7 The River. Hi, I'm your host, Don Lewis, and we have with us today Dale Pallister. Dale, welcome to Farm Talk.
14: Thanks, Don. Thanks for asking me.
13: It's good to have you in. You've been in a couple times before. It's always good to have you in. We're going to talk about the beef industry and the beef prices, and there's probably lots that I don't know about in the beef business, and you're going to fill us in on today. So let's start off with where are the prices sitting at these days, Dale?
14: Well, I guess if you take a look at the rail prices, which is what I will kind of refer to, because that's how the cattle are basically sold. Anybody that wonders how you take a rail price and convert it back to a live price, an easy number to use is just take the rail price and times it by 60. That's roughly what a cattle will yield when it is hung on the rail.
13: 320 times 60 gives you your live price.
14: Yeah, so 60 times 3 is $1.80, and another 20 cents is 12, so it's $1.92 live.
13: And is that what we're at today?
14: So we were, next week, our rail bid is $3.20. If you're not contracted, the rail bid is $3.20.
13: And what was it a year ago?
14: Oh, we were down into that $2.60, $2.70. And then we were just 2 weeks ago, we were $3.03.
13: So you've enjoyed some appreciation.
14: Yes.
13: As much as corn, but it's gone up.
14: If you take a look at what some of the contracts are for this coming winter, we're looking at some contracts if you're a contract person, the prices are in that $3.30 to $3.45 range is kind of where they have been, or where they are as of late. But the reality of what the market needs to be for a lot of these yearlings that were bought this fall, with the price that corn prices have done, and what interest has done, and the cost of the yearling steer, if you bought it, you need $3.60 to $3.70 to break even.
13: So your cost of production to feed these yearlings is what now? $1.40 or something? Or what?
14: Yeah, $1.40 to today's interest costs have changed things dramatically in our interest, and everybody thinks that 6 or 7% interest is cheap, but. I guess it is compared to the early 80s, which you and I remember very well. Yeah. But when you take and look what our interest costs were a year ago at this time, or even in February, we had prime that was 2.5. if you were borrowing money at the bank, which the feedlot industry is fairly dependent on, is borrowed money to take and cash flow the things. But when you take 2.5% money and take a look at today's interest cost and prime being in that 6.75, and next week talking about maybe raising it to 7.25, 7.5. So if you go from 2.5, and if they do raise it 3/4, we've tripled our interest rates in less than 10 months. And when you take and do that magnifying factor, you've took our interest cost per pound of beef. If you're putting on 3.3 pound a day live, you've went from 4 cents to 4.5 cents to pin near 15 cents a pound, just an interest cost.
13: Where's it going to end?
14: I would think we're not too far away from what it's going to. I really often think the government acts too slow. They let it get too low, too long. I think that's part of what's created the inflation bubble that we've really got. Interest rates got too low. We've seen what it did to housing. Took and magnified the housing costs very substantially in a hurry, that there seemed there was no end. And I think the end, well, is already here for an inflationary side of the housing, but I think that interest rates will, by spring, we're going to be in a different economy again.
13: Yeah, I guess 5-year money, if I had a million or two laying around to throw into investment, you can only get about 4.1, 4.2 now on for 5-year investments.
14: Yeah, and if you were taking and going to do a 5-year mortgage and take and borrow money for 5 years on a fund, if you were taking and going to do a 5-year mortgage and take and borrow money for 5 years on a farm or something, you are in that neighborhood of

0: stores?
1: Yeah, if you go and look at the retail counter in the grocery store, and everybody will take and say, farmers included, that when you take and look at a steak, at a strip loin or ribeyes, and it's sitting in the counter there for $13 a pound, and for maybe strip loins, $12, $13 a pound, and ribeyes, maybe $17 to $20. Looks like a lot of money. When you take and look at, I think everybody's maybe, and it's not the right word to say cry wolf, but everybody is feeling the inflationary factor, whether it's fuel. We all know what diesel fuel and gasoline costs have done. That's a substantial part of agriculture's costs, trucking costs for moving meat around up and down the roads, labor costs, if you can hire labor. Everything has taken and come together all at once, and we've seen such a inflation in everything, and it's affecting food. And it, the consumer has only so many disposable dollars when they go to the meat counter, and you can't blame them for basically saying this is getting a little out of hand.
0: So what's the consumer going to do? Will they just simply eat less, or will they wait it out and then get readjusted to it?
1: Well, I think a lot of consumers, depending on their own financial situation, where they're at with their what their residential housing is or where their car payments and everything else, if they're going to hold on to their house, is going to have to take and maybe realign their budgets, or maybe their expected cost of living expenses are going to have to change and maybe prioritize a little bit. And so then I forget that I'm a beef producer right now, because that's kind of the meat I like to eat. But if I was the consumer and I went and looked at a meat counter and I seen right now pork loin chops, you could maybe come home with four or five of them for $10, $12. Or if I took and looked at chicken breasts, maybe come home with two or three for $4 or $5. Or chicken wings, and I've got $300 a week to spend on groceries, which won't cover most people's. I hear my wife even say what she's spending in the grocery store. There's lots of households, it's $400 to $500 a week for their groceries. So, you know, if you take a look at that and look at the price of soap, whether for the washing machine and what it costs, and break all this down, meat counter is going to, beef is going to have it, going to come to be right now that people will choose maybe some of the cheaper cuts of meat in order to take and make their other payments.
0: So will there be a price rationing, so to speak? The people will want to eat more hamburger and the cheaper cuts, of course, but eventually there'll be less supply?
1: There will be less supply eventually. I think if if you take a look at what's happened in North America right now in the beef cow herd, there've been so much drought in the southern states, Kansas,
0: oh, yes,
1: Texas, Florida, all them states, there has been high liquidation of beef cow herds, western Canada.
0: So is that a blessing in disguise in some ways?
1: It's a blessing in disguise, but what it means is per capita consumption is going to go down again. We will stabilize down below, like if we were 44 pounds, we might end up out of this round being at 38 pounds and losing that 6 pound of consumption to, or 5 or 6 pound of consumption to chicken and pork.
0: How much did you say the average consumer consumes?
1: Right now you're in about that 42, yeah, 43 pounds of beef.
0: I'm trying to remember when I first started farming, I thought we consumed almost 70 some.
1: 1980, 81, we were 78 pounds.
0: 78 pounds.
1: Of beef per capita.
0: And we've dropped down to that one.
1: So we're getting awful close to 40. Now, if you take a look at that number, the amount of beef, let me back up a wee bit further. There's an old formula when I was involved back in the OCA days, which was in the 90s when I was involved in the Ontario Cattlemen's Association, and that formula still hasn't changed very much. 150 pounds of meat is what, and it's beef, pork, and chicken, is what was on the table for to 80 pounds of that, at that 78 to 80 pounds originally in the late 70s, was beef. Pork was about 30, 40, and chicken was in that 25 range.
0: And lamb didn't even show up.
1: Yep. And then you had 155 of beef,

0: and chicken and 13 pounds of fish. So 163 to 5 pounds per meat capita consumption per consumer. Now, if you take a look at it, it's still 165 pounds. The beef is in that 40 range. The chicken is up into that 70, and the pork is in that 50 to 60. So the beef has gradually whittled its way down, and chicken has raised its way up, and pork has stable, kind of held stable.
1: I don't want to offend my chicken friends, but every time I sit down to eat a whole chicken, it seems like I throw out an awful lot of bones and everything else. Like, I wonder if you analyze it meat for meat, is there really a lot of difference?
0: Not if you take and look at portion size and what you really get for meat and take and look at what it is and what they're really taking home in some chicken and look at a roast of beef. And I realize it's a lot more money, but you could maybe have some other meals afterwards if you're so inclined. If it's a decent-sized roast and you can have sandwiches, whatever. But if you take and work out per portion size and what you're really getting in meat, it's not as bad as it sounds, but it's the way that it's presented and the way it's priced.
1: You touched on something earlier on, and I always thought that the beef industry had a leg up on other meat sectors. I may be incorrect. Energy costs. It seems to me that beef takes less gallons of fuel, liters of fuel, to grow a pound of beef than, say, others. Or am I wrong on this?
0: You're throwing me out in the water here because I've never ever heard of that before. It's very... a very interesting point, but...
1: Well, let's face it, our hog industry and is very much a confined system, labor-intensive, a lot of auxiliary heat. Chickens are the same way. They burn a lot of propane, a lot of fuel, whereas beef, you don't have to do that. But your feed efficiency is a little bit different. Is it really much different, or has anybody ever looked at that? Obviously, by the sounds of you, it hasn't been looked at.
0: Yeah, like there's likely some numbers out there, but for me to say, and I'd have to, I'm just thinking about it, like if you take a look at the cow-calf industry, where the cow-calf is taken and working on, pretty well has to today, on class 4 or 5 land, or land that isn't able to be cropped, and they take and harvest all that by eating it and walking around, so a cow basically in the summertime can take and produce a calf. Without much diesel fuel, you might be ride around a four-wheeler or whatever to check it, or a horse if you really want to be eco-friendly.
1: Well, I have seen figures, and I don't know where I can go to get them again, but I have seen figures that beef is the lowest fuel consumer of all the meats. But, again, I should be careful saying this on the radio because somebody's going to challenge me. But
0: well, and I wouldn't want to say that you're wrong or not. Now that you mention it, I think that I have seen something too, but I don't have them figures available in my head, so I might be in the same category. I maybe better not say a whole lot.
1: So offshore beef, Argentina, Brazilian beef, are we going to see any of that affordable for the consumers here in our stores?
0: I think you're seeing some of that now in the grinding meat. And they are in some of these other countries up until some of these other countries in South America are having troubles with drought and heat, and their corn crop isn't near what it used to be.
1: Yeah.
0: And there is feedlots being built in South America, Argentina and whatever, and finishing cattle down there, trying to use their corn up by feeding it to cattle and whatever, thinking they can get more money for it and then send a finished product out of their country. And some of that meat has showed up in the North American market, but there's some troubles down there right now too, because
1: some of the governments, like in South America, they tax exports. In other words, there's a tax on soybeans, a tax on corn. Is there a tax on beef when they export?
0: I honestly can't answer that.
1: Yeah, I don't think there is, actually.
0: I don't think there is either.
1: So they want to convert it at home industry. They still got to pay to get the boat here. Still got to bring it in. That's one thing about high fuel prices. It makes domestically produced product look more attractive.
0: Yeah. No, there's definitely some. And in the last 2 years, a lot of them long-term plans of how the countries were going to take and do things have come to a standstill because of COVID. Everybody's blaming COVID for everything, but I never thought that we would see a worldwide phenomenon that affects every industry. It doesn't matter whether you're running the corner store or whether you're running the biggest plant in the world, and or gas, just everything when it comes to labor and supply of inputs and everything.
1: Well, I had explained to me one day, my parents' generation always said, well, before the war. And my son's generation would say, before COVID. So it is. It was the same as having a world war. It affected the prices. Dale, we're almost to a commercial. I want to talk a bit about Ukraine and what goes on there in the world, things, and we'll come back after in a commercial. Ladies and gentlemen, Dale Pallister from Pallister Farms at Hopeville. And I want to thank you coming in again, Dale, and we're going to break for a commercial. I'm your host, Don Lewis, on Farm Talk 88.7 The River. Thank you.
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1: Hello, everybody. Welcome back to Farm Talk. I'm your host, Don Lewis, on 88.7 The River. And today's guest is Dale Pallister from Pallister Farms at Hopeville, Dundalk. I guess it's Dundalk, Dale, isn't it? Welcome back, Dale.
0: Yeah, Dundalk's our main town and used to be a village. I say it's a town now, and Hopeville's our closest village. We're 2.5 miles from town, and or from Hopeville, and 7 miles from Dundalk. So.
1: There you go. Dale, off the air, we were talking briefly, like everybody talks about now, is this blinking Ukraine war that's going on. How did it affect the beef business?
0: Well, I'm not just sure if I could just say it affected the beef business just as far as the beef business. I think it's affected our energy requirements, our everything that we go to do. I think has got a trace back to Ukraine because of the bubble that has been created when it comes to shortage of supply for everything, whether it was, you know, when the boats couldn't move out of there, so the price of corn, which is good for the cash cropper. We're a cash cropper too when you take and look that we grow corn to sell it through the cattle, so it's raised the price of corn that we feed too. But the Ukraine thing is something that eventually is going to have to be dealt with, and I don't know how it's going to be dealt with. Both sides are going to have to come out feeling like they're a winner, and it's going on long enough when you see the devastation that's happening in the along them borders and everything, and
1: How soon will they get tired of war?
0: Well, some countries never get tired of war. They fight all their lives, so... But when you take a look at the families and the destruction and the amount of dollars it takes to rebuild what's been blew apart and what have they really accomplished, it looks to me like I don't think the rest of the world can afford to take and watch all this forever. I honestly thought by now that some of these countries that are involved in the United Nations and everything would have stepped up and had a bigger stick.
1: Yeah, I thought that too. There would have been some push, like even Elon Musk and some of those guys have said what they think, and the Ukrainians are saying no. But I don't know. I think eventually the Ukrainians will soon have to reconsider, perhaps. But anyhow, we digress a wee bit.
0: Yeah, well, I don't disagree with you, Don, that I think the, you know, and then when you take a look at what it has done to agriculture when it comes to soybeans and corn and the storage problems, some of them even this fall got compounded because the corn come in so quick, North American wide. There was lots of silos, grain bins that hadn't been emptied. We had the drought in the States, which made the rivers low in the Mississippi and the St. Lawrence. So we just had a tsunami of events that's taken and magnified.
1: A perfect storm, wasn't it?
0: Yeah, we've had everything. And Ukraine's part of it, But there was a lot of weather patterns here in North America that only helped contribute to it. Plus, we had a fall, not many Octobers, that you did day after day after day in November, first part of it, where you can go to the field every day and combine corn.
1: It was a treat.
0: And when you take a look at today's equipment, the size of it, there's no elevators in the country can handle the speed that corn can be moved off fields now. Oh.
1: It's amazing the amount of produce we can harvest in a day now compared to what we used to.
0: And then we had no mud. You could drive tractor trailers into the field and load them and drive out. Not many falls. You drive out of the field with 40 ton.
1: Dale, you touched briefly, and I want to come back to the beef end of it. The cow herd is down in North America. What's the cow herd like in Ontario, or do you have access to those figures?
0: No, the cow herd's diminished very significantly in Ontario, significantly less in Western Canada, too, because of the drought.
1: Significant, 3, 4, 5%?
0: If you want to look at just Ontario's numbers, and I can go back to BSE's numbers, which is 20 years ago, 2003 was BSE, and we were in the neighborhood of 500,000 cows in Ontario. Right now, we're about 275, so we haven't split it in half, but awful close to the
1: cows.
0: What
1: a change.
0: And
1: do most people realize there's that many less beef cows around?
0: Yeah, well, and if you take a look at that number of how many less there is, and then you take a look at the situation in Western Canada, there's less numbers. And then you go to what's happened in Kansas and Texas and the liquidation. There's a guy every morning that is on a radio station, Corbett Wall, and he gives a commentary. And this past week, he said the kill numbers for slaughter cattle in Ontario, in North America, but he referring to states when he said North America, the female slaughter side is higher than the steer side or the male side. Mm-hmm. And when that's happening, you still have liquidation. And 2 weeks ago, he said, we're still killing more cows and slaughter heifers, their feedlot heifers, than we are steers and bulls. So that's no sign of a herd rebuilding.
1: Dale, I want to touch on one thing that I'm seeing, because I'm diversifying our farm. We have dairy. And we're flushing some of the cows and implanting with male beef embryos and getting beef calves. Is that still a potential source of calves that's not being talked about?
0: I think that's going to become a main source of feeder cattle in North America is the dairy industry. And with the technology that's there now, keep your best heifers or the purebred breeders for to sex semen, mm-hmm. get a heifer, and then breed your lower-end cows to two or three of these good Angus-type bulls or whatever. And I think that's where the feedlot replacement cattle increase is going to come from.
1: Are you seeing those calves come into the ring?
0: No. I think there's some entrepreneurs out there. There are very few of them coming to the ring. There's a few entrepreneurs in Ontario and elsewhere that are taking and developing that market. And kudos to them.
1: Well, it does... There's a symbiotic relationship between, speaking from our experience here, that, you know, that it does work. But I have some sympathy for the beef guy that we live in a supply management system, and we could have a whole show arguing over that and have Murray Calder and John Nanick and everybody else on here and have a long, drawn-out show. It'd be 3 hours arguing over which one goes to which. But it does affect us. The supply management affects the beef industry.
0: Yeah, that's for sure. Whether it's poultry or feather industry or whether it's the dairy industry, it has a very significant effect on the beef and pork industries and the lamb in this province. But I don't think if you look back at them systems 30 years ago and you look at them now, we would have thought it was going to have the effect it does, but there's some very significant effects it has on the system now.
1: And yet, quota just keeps going higher.
0: Well, yes, but then if you take a look at the feather industry and look at broilers, that's going to get Murray Calder wound up. But anyway, we've taken, I think the quota for broilers got up to 240, and I think the banker told me the other day it was down to 190. So, that quota goes up and down in the broiler industry, but there's some other factors affecting it.
1: We're going to have Kyle Calder on to defend that. They're coming back in the next month or so. He said he'd be coming right after January. So we'll see how we work out when we get into that discussion. Dale, we're almost to the end here on our show, and it's been fun having you on. Anything else you want to add? You see, you're optimistic the beef industry is going to carry us through for the next few years. Obviously, you made a big investment in barns.
0: No, I think the beef industry will always be a meat that is going to, I think it's going to be the preferred meat. It always has been. But I think we're going to, I honestly feel we're going to see our per capita consumption numbers go down, as I mentioned earlier, just because of the, eventually you can't keep going that way, but it's going to be a Cadillac meat, which is a sad thing to say, but it's reality.
1: Not everybody wants to eat it, I guess, because of the cost, isn't it?
0: Yeah, that's.
1: But some people do figure it out. We still have hardcore customers for freezer beef trade to say, oh, no, it's still the best buy.
0: Yeah.
1: Ladies and gentlemen, our guest today has been Dale Pallister from Pallister Farms. I'm your host, Don Lewis, on Farm Talk 88.7 The River. It's been a good show, Dale. Thank you very much for coming out.
0: Thanks, Don, for asking me.
1: And we'll talk to you later. Thank you very much.
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5: For your Sunday, you should be looking at a mix of sun and cloud. The high could hit 23, the humidex 28. Tonight, clear with a low of 18. Tomorrow, expect a mix of sun and cloud and a high of 26.
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11: Okay, can we get our guest?
12: Thank you very much.
13: David Wilcox. All
11: right. Thanks for Jason, thanks for introducing him. That was great.
14: This is, it's a thrill for all of us, but I mean, for you, it goes back to Toronto when you were in high school.
12: Yeah, absolutely. I mean, David Wilcox. I mean, he's a Canadian musical icon now, but back in the late 70s, definitely Toronto. I mean, he was the guy.
15: How you doing, sir?
12: Mr. David Wilcox.
16: Nice to meet you. Nice to see you.
17: Nice to meet you.
16: Nice to meet you.
17: Nice to meet
16: the people connected with the voices.
12: Right on.
16: Yeah, I know your voice is over. Is there a chair with no arms?
14: We have a chair with no legs, but no arms.
13: Can we get David a chair with no arms?
12: We have an intern with no arms.
16: It's difficult to... There we are.
12: Oh.
14: But is that okay?
16: This will do fine.
13: Okay, let's get that mic right up.
16: Yeah, we got it.
14: Well, it's thrilling to hear you say the faces associated with the voice, but I mean, would you have ever heard of the Humble and Fred experience and all?
16: Of course.
14: Come on.
16: Of course I have. Come on.
12: Mm-hmm.
16: Oh, no. You guys have been a presence. Oh, fantastic. Even better.
12: There we go.
16: Thank you. That is great.
12: Oh, King,
16: really? There we are. Perfect.
12: Get
16: Thank
12: the
16: you.
12: Mic as close
14: yeah.
12: to
14: Yeah, when you want to get right on there as much
12: can.
14: As you can.
16: Okay. Oh, well.
14: Oh, no, this is more
16: right,
14: for talking.
16: Right there,
12: oh, we're going to talk to you first.
14: We're going to talk to you first, if you don't mind.
16: Oh, that's okay. That's fine.
14: All right. So you were saying you've heard of us, or you may have heard the show.
8: Yes, but I haven't. I don't know what you look like, which is always interesting.
14: It's always disappointing. Yeah.
8: Well, no. One of the great disappointments of my childhood. My mother worked in TV, right? And so I was at the CBC, you know, when I was about 8 years old or something like that. And somebody said, "Would you like to meet the Friendly Giant?" Remember him?
14: Mm-hmm.
8: Yeah. And so I, yeah. And I'm looking at the room, and it's a regular sized room, and I'm thinking, how's he going to get in here? You know, I mean, the ceiling's too low. And in walked Robert Hummey, who played the Friendly Giant and was a very nice gentleman. But it was, as I say, a major disappointment to me to see that he was just a regular guy.
14: Mm-hmm. You know that feeling? That's what this will be like.
8: Okay.
14: Trust me.
12: It's funny you say that, David, because when I was a kid, you know, that's when I first started to put the Santa Claus thing together. We lived in a bungalow in Scarborough, and the chimney led to a little tiny part of the furnace. And I used to think, it doesn't make sense. My mom and dad say he comes down the chimney, and how the hell does he fit in there? He's a big fat guy.
8: Yeah, the illusions.
12: Oh, crazy.
11: So we were Jews. We believed in nothing.
8: We were
11: Jews on the prairie.
8: They only work in politics now. I think those major illusions.
14: Oh, exactly.
8: Suspend reality. Uh-huh.
14: David, your daughter, that was our intern. Do you know that?
8: Yeah, I didn't know that. That's fantastic.
14: What's her name?
8: Simon.
14: Simon Wilcox.
8: She's had quite a successful career as a songwriter, yeah.
14: And it's funny because Pete, one of our other associate producers, guys have been with us for 15 years, he said, you know, Simon Wilcox has got quite a career going for herself these days.
8: Yeah. Yeah, she's made a career out of it. I'm very proud of her. As we all know, it's a tough profession for that, you know, to be a songwriter. She's doing well. Yeah.
14: Well, I remember this distinctly. She was our intern for a while, and we were just thrilled that she was your daughter. We're like, we don't want to ask you to do anything because you're David Wilcox's daughter. Maybe do the Bearcat or something.
8: Well, she's. We used to jam together when she was a teenager. Wow. We'd make tapes and stuff, and I still have those. I could threaten to release them or something like that.
12: Oh, I bet you there's. I bet you it's great. To listen back on those.
8: Oh, yeah.
12: You know, today is 4/20, April 20th. And today we were actually going to experiment and get sit around the table and get high. But out of respect for you, we decided not to because we didn't know what your sensibilities are. And
8: Whatever you want to do for yourselves, you do. You know, I've changed my party in the last few years.
12: Well, this is what I was getting at.
8: Yeah, sure. Mm-hmm. Yeah.
14: And when you say that you changed your party, like, can you describe for people who aren't aware what that party was and how it looked, and then what you remember from it? Mm-hmm. And when did you decide to get out of that party?
8: I remember nothing. no, that's not true. There are a few faded and or whatever little smidgets here and that of memory, but no, I used to really do it 24/7. I mean, you know, and today I just live differently, but you know, that's a person's own choice.
14: Mm-hmm.
8: And I don't criticize anybody for the way they want to live.
14: Was it a one of those things? Was it an epiphany, a moment of clarity, or just after a while you kind of go, I need to maybe get out of this?
8: It ate my life.
14: Yeah.
8: No, I'm serious. Seriously, it ate my life. I mean, I couldn't control it. And there are plenty of people who can have a drink or a joint or whatever, God bless them, have one for me. But I can't. And so that's just, you know.
12: But some good material came out of that, did it not?
8: It did, it did. Mm-hmm. And so, you know, it's all part of life, isn't it? Yeah.
14: When you wrote songs under the influence of whatever, did you ever because a lot of people talk about, you know, I wrote a bunch of stuff, I was very prolific, but none of it was any good. Were some of it, was that some, did you have that experience where you went, oh, that wasn't a very good song? But some of it must have been.
8: Some of it was, but toward the end it wasn't. I found that my creative connection really deteriorated, you know. And what I came to the conclusion was that there are people in the world who can write, sing, dance, paint, whatever, better after a couple of glasses of wine.
14: Mm-hmm.
8: The only problem is I don't stop at 2.
12: Yeah.
8: So the price tag is too high. You know, and that's again
14: a lot
8: just
14: of
8: for me.
14: Can relate to that.
8: You know, I don't criticize anybody. You know.
12: So how long has it been since you
8: indulged? 21 years.
12: Wow.
8: Yeah.
12: Good for you.
14: Is it a constant, ever vigilant thing, or it's now one of those things that's almost like a distant memory? You know that you were that way once, but don't relate to who that person was.
8: I have to keep it in my mind, but it's not something I think about every day or all day. You know, but it's there.
14: Yeah. By the way, we're just asking for some friends.
8: I don't mind. No, I don't mind at all. It's something I'm very comfortable talking about.
14: We've talked about this to both of us, you know, been very candid about, you know, our mutual sort of tolerance for alcohol has gone up as we've gotten older. And, you know, a lot of people can relate to that, where I remember in my early 40s when I started drinking wine, I'd never drank any before, where I could have a glass of wine and I would get really quite a bit liquored up. And then 10 or 12 years later, you know, that first bottle of wine goes by pretty quickly. And I think a lot of people relate to that.
8: Well, sure. But the bottom line for me is it's either a problem or it isn't. If it's a problem in a person's life, they should look at that, I think, immediately, like it was in mine. If it's not a problem, hey, cheers. You know?
12: But it was sort of a different culture back then, too. And I've told these guys in the late 70s, I mean, I planned my Friday nights around you. Where was David Wilcox playing in the city?
8: Oh, thank you. Thank you very much.
12: No, I mean, the show was fantastic. Your presentation was fantastic. And I just think the way things are now with social media and the advantages to aspiring acts now, word got out about David Wilcox in the late 70s just strictly by your talent and word of mouth.
8: Well, thanks.
12: Because you used to pack them in, and seriously, it would be...
14: What clubs, though, Fred? Well, where would you have played? Up and down Yonge Street?
8: Yeah, up and down Yonge Street. Yeah. The Alma Combo many times. Right. Depends on which city you're talking.
12: And wouldn't you go to the Knob Hill the odd time,
8: Oh, yeah,
12: too?
8: Many yeah. times there, too.
12: Well,
8: yeah,
12: I grew up in Scarborough, and
8: sure.
12: that was it. We'd be what are we doing Friday night? Where's Wilcox playing?
8: Yeah, we played there a lot.
12: Yeah.
8: That was interesting.
14: And now in 2012... 21 years after giving up a certain lifestyle, and of course, you know, you could go on across the country just based on your hits of the 80s and 90s, but where are you in the world now, and what kind of places are you playing?
8: Okay, I play a lot of summer festivals. I play small hockey arenas, an occasional bar, but also bars have changed a lot. Mm-hmm. Very few of them have music these days. Remember a few years ago, in the 70s anyway, which is more than a few, but there were bars all over the place that had bands, you know, three nights a week, six nights a week. So it's changed. And I'm not complaining. I'm just saying it's a different scene. So those are the kind of places we play. And I get at least as much work as I want to do. Mm-hmm. It's a different scene, and I really enjoy it. I like it better now, really.
12: So why do you think these establishments don't have as much live music now?
8: A number of reasons. I mean, karaoke, disco changed a lot of it back then, and dance music.
12: Yeah.
8: And also, frankly, you know, we played a lot of colleges, and the college scene has really changed, too, because of multiculturalism, partly.
12: Mm-hmm.
8: I mean, Guelph University, we used to go out there, and they'd have four pubs every weekend. Well, kids come from other cultures, and they don't want to be out there drunk on Friday night, you know, and I'm not criticizing anybody, but I'm just saying everybody's got their own choices, you know.
12: Now, you won some kind of an award, didn't you, from the colleges? Did you know?
8: I don't, somewhere back there, yeah.
14: Yeah. Tim was like, no questions prior to 1987.
8: 1901.
12: I remember reading.
8: Okay. Ask me anything.
12: It was, you were recognized as like the king of campus entertainment or something.
8: Yeah, we did that a lot, and they were interesting gigs because the standards that apply in a nightclub don't at a college gig. You know, security is frequently the football team, and they might have had a few before they started the evening anyway. So it was a lot wilder than some bars, you know.
12: Now tell me, back in the late 70s, when you were on stage, your facial contortions and body movements, did that just come naturally? Was that natural? Was that part of your show?
8: No, it comes naturally. And I remember my mother saying when I was learning the guitar, you know, close your mouth, you know, because I'd be drooling on the guitar. So I guess I get into it so much, you know.
12: Sure, that's, no.
14: Were you self-taught? Did you take piano first, transition to the guitar? Or did you always want to do this?
8: Always wanted to do this, but self-taught is misleading because I asked a lot of questions of people. And, you know, these days there's so much wonderful information on YouTube and stuff, close-ups of people's hands. Kind of thing.
14: Only that, but on the internet, you know, it used to be when you were younger, you'd like listen to a song dozens of times to try and figure out the chords. Now you go song, mega chords, there they are. You can variations of it. But what about YouTube and you? Are there old David Wilcox shows all over YouTube?
8: There's quite a few. Yeah, yeah. And a lot of stuff that's recent, too, because people put their phone up there and record the show, which is fine, you know. Yeah, I like the Grateful Dead approach. They always encourage the audience to tape the show, you know.
14: Speaking of music, Lebon Helm just passed away.
8: Oh, a great artist.
14: And lots of people are weighing in on their experiences with him here in the Toronto scene. You must have come across him.
8: Well, I never met him. I worked with Richard
14: Bell. Let me take that question back. Because
8: no, I don't mind. I don't mind.
14: Can you just make up a story about Lebon?
8: Big fan. I'm sure people are doing that, too.
12: But, oh, yeah.
8: No, great, great artist. And one of the only people who could really sing and really play the drums at the same time.
14: It's tough.
8: I mean, lots of people try, but he could really do it. And just a soulful cat, you know?
14: Yeah, Phil Collins. We have a couple huge Phil Collins fans in the room. Oh, they follow him around
8: brilliant.
14: Like puppies.
8: It's brilliant. Yeah.
12: So what? So in this summer you'll be. I was looking on line here. So you're playing like in Winnipeg and again some outdoor
8: casinos.
12: Festivals
8: we play quite a few casinos, and we're playing at the Quay de Bala, and it was the same place we played.
12: Which is an old favorite.
8: Yeah, yeah.
12: Oh, that's a night in the Quay de Bala.
14: It's beautiful up there.
12: Yeah,
8: yeah, it is great.
12: What about? And I always ask artists of your stature. What do you think of today's music? David, well, and who would you recognize as notable?
8: Well, I really like Lady Gaga. I think she's out on the edge creatively. Mm-hmm.
14: Great music, too. I mean, like her very hooky pop hits.
8: Exactly, mm-hmm. exactly. You know, so I'm just listening, and I'm a fan of, you know, I've got a pretty open mind.
14: Well, let's do a little music here. Sure. If we come to a David Wilcox show, obviously your fans have been around for years. Obviously, you have new material. So we were wondering, would you do like an old David Wilcox Cox favorite, and then maybe something that's a favorite of yours right now.
8: Okay, sure. Here's one. Here's an old one.

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10: You know, I'm struck by the fact your voice hasn't changed at all since you started recording years ago. And that's unusual for an artist, isn't it? As you age, you know, like a lot of those guys don't sing the same way they used to, but you haven't changed at all.
11: That's what smoking will do for you. No.
10: Let's review.
11: I don't do that anymore either, but no.
10: What fun are you having?
11: Oh, a lot of fun. I'm having a lot more fun than I did.
10: But I'm actually quite serious about that. I think part of it's interesting that your speaking voice sounds so much like your singing voice.
11: Well, that's good. That's good, you know. Yeah. There was a discussion, you know, what a lot of singers sing in a different accent than they speak.
10: Mm-hmm.
11: You know, I mean, even the Beatles, if you think about it, they spoke
12: they had no accent.
11: Liverpool, somebody made the point that you learn to speak from your parents and the people around you, but you learn to sing from your heroes, you know. But I'm glad if they sound similar, that's good.
10: And who were your heroes?
11: Well, originally Elvis, you know, when I was a kid, you know, small child, and then a man named Robert Johnson, the blues singer. Him and like I say, it changes all the time. You know, there's always new influences. Bob Dylan. Wow.
10: How about Randy Newman?
11: Randy Newman.
10: I would think you'd love a Randy Newman.
11: Yes, very, very much. Yeah, I went to see him at
10: a quirky kind of where?
11: Convocation Hall.
10: I was there at that show.
11: Really?
10: I was.
11: Yeah.
10: And he goes by himself in the piano.
11: And he said, "How come I'm playing so badly?" into the mic. I mean, I really liked that he had the candor and the humility to say that, you know.
12: So can you play something for us now that probably no one has heard?
11: Well,
10: and after this podcast, trust me, no one will have heard it. It will still be a very well-kept secret.
11: Okay. All right. I wasn't going to do this because I like to keep them secret, but...
10: Well, like I said, it'll still be a secret to most people.

0: Okay. What I wanted to ask you, though, is because like a fan like Fred, who's known your music all this time, they come and see you at a show. So how do you as an artist in your, you know, whatever era you are now, how do you sort of reconcile the fact that fans want to hear their songs they recognize and you want them to recognize new music like that song you just played us?
1: Well, it's only natural for people to be comfortable with the familiar. Mm-hmm. But we slip it in. We use like we'll play one of the songs like Bad Apple or a Hypnotizing Boogie, and between then we slip in some new stuff, and gradually hopefully they get familiar with it.
0: But I would think a fan of David Wilcox's music that harkens back to Robert Johnson, that has a style to it, whether it's a song I recognize or not, like I love that song and I would be happy to hear it at a David Wilcox concert because it's sort of reminiscent of all the music mm-hmm. you do.
1: Good. Well, I hopefully I have a style. I'm working on that, you know, not consciously, but you know what I'm saying.
2: Yeah,
1: I
2: mean, give it a few more years.
1: Yeah, we're working on it, but it's not a conscious thing, but I'm just saying that hopefully I found an approach, you know, that I'm comfortable with. Yeah.
3: Now, when I said Bad Apple, you said... What did you say? Hopefully or maybe?
1: Well,
3: or?
1: Yeah, there's some electric songs we can't really do.
3: Okay. Well,
1: but Bad Apple I could do.
3: Oh, okay.
4: Well, we've got a request here from Fred Patterson of Scarborough. Right, we'll send this right out. Fred, where are you listening to us? A Chum FM.
5: Yes, out in front. No, 1050 Chum.
4: 1050 Chum.
5: Yes.
4: 1050 Chum. Oh. And here's David Wilcox. Bad Apple.
1: Has anyone ever told you you have a radio voice?
2: Yeah. No, actually, they haven't.
3: But not a TV face, right? Yes.

Now, my teacher tried to tell me I could never succeed in the world of business. Oh, no. I said, that's okay, teacher, because I never did want to give anybody the business. But teacher, if you're listening, oh, if you're listening, teacher, we've got a message for you, teacher. Hey, teacher.

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Yeah, I want you to listen now, if you kindly would. 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
1: This is Humble and Fred.

Good afternoon. Welcome to Sunday Afternoon Country. I'm your host, Sarah, and for the next 4 hours, it's going to be all things country music. From old to new to in between, we'll be seeing who had a birthday this past week. We'll be jumping into the country music archives to see what happened on this day in country music history, as well as fun tidbits I dig up along the way. Some artists to look forward to over the course of the next 4 hours. We've got Sarah Evans, Ella Langley, Jared Neiman, Alan Jackson, Chase Rice, Aaron Perchette, and Luke Bryan. But first, we've got Dallas Smith, Kane Brown and Marshmallow, and Darius Rocker. Hope you stick around for all the fun. 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

0: Morgan Wallen with Thinking About Me. Before that, we heard Dallas Smith with Tipping Point. The streets of downtown Harrison will be coming alive on Saturday, August the 8th, for the Harrison Street Party, a jam-packed celebration of community, family-friendly activities, shopping, and summer fun. From 9 a.m. to 2 p.m., Leslie Motors Classic Car Show will take over Queen Street between Arthur Street and Mark Lane. 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Maitland Street will be transformed into a fun-packed kids zone featuring free face painting, glitter tattoos, balloons, and the ever-popular foam party, and more. 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Again, that was Saturday, August the 8th. Lots of time for saving the date. Coming up after the break, we've got a classic from Kenny Chesney, She Thinks My Tractor's Sexy. 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

0: Garth Brooks with Papa Loved Mama. And before that, we heard Don Amaro with My Poor Mama. Almost smacked in the middle between all the mamas. I'm Sarah, and you're listening to Sunday Afternoon Country. Garth released that song back in 1992 off of his album titled Roping in the Wind. He was part of the co-writing team on that song. The song made it to number 2 here in Canada and only number 3 in the U.S. Guess just wasn't as popular as some of the others. There's something interesting on the GarthBrooks.com website. He has a countdown happening. Not really sure what the countdown is about. It just says the future is about to become history. So in the next day or two, we're going to know, I guess. Is it new music? Is it an album? Is it a tour? We don't know. Doesn't say. It's very vague. So I guess we're just going to have to be keeping an eye out. I will let you know next Sunday, because I'm gonna be watching now that my curiosity has been piqued, and it's partially nosiness. Where's the fine line between curiosity and nosiness? That's me. I'm a walking fine line. Coming up after the break, we've got David Boyd James with Behind Bars. 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
2: For your Sunday, you should be looking at a mix of sun and cloud. The high could hit 23, the humidex 28. Tonight, clear with a low of 18. Tomorrow, expect a mix of sun and cloud and a high of 26.
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0: Luke Bryan with Huntin' Fishin' and Lovin' Every Day. Before that, we heard Aaron Lewis with Granddaddy's Gun. Playing this weekend at the Norgan in Palmerston has been Minions and Monsters. It's rated G and has a runtime of 190 minutes. The last show time for this weekend is tonight at 7. It's funny, I really thought Toy Story was going to hold it over for another weekend. Guess it only did it for the two. Would have lost that bet. But anyways, I've always been a fan of the Minions, so I probably will wait till this one comes out on the streaming platforms to watch it that way, but it's usually always a good movie when the Minions are involved. Those little suckers are hilarious. Anyways, tonight, 7, last chance for this weekend for the Minions. Good chance it could be held over next weekend as well. Coming up after the break, we've got Blue Rodeo with Lost Together. 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

0: Thank you so much. 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
1: George Kanyon with his version of Ring of Fire. I'm Sarah, and you're listening to Sunday Afternoon Country. We're almost done our first hour already. Heading into our second. Some artists to look forward to in our second hour. We've got Chad Brown Lee coming up, The Recklaws, Lee Brace. Lots of good stuff. First, though, we've got Russell Dickerson with Happened to Me. Only on Sunday Afternoon Country with Sarah on 88.7 Thumb River.

Pascal Flats with These Days. Before that, we hear Jody Messina with Bye Bye. I'm Sarah, and you're listening to Sunday Afternoon Country. The Arthur's Lions Club is bringing back bingo. Games are taking place at St. John's Parish Center on Georgina Street in Arthur. Doors open at 5, games start at 6:45. The next games coming up are on Tuesday, July the 21st, and Tuesday, August the 18th, so save the dates for those. Lions members will be serving up hamburgers and hot dogs for dinner ahead of game play. It's like dinner and a game. It's pretty easy, then. You don't even have to think about dinner, and you don't have to do cleanup. That's my favorite. No dishes. You're welcome. Coming up next, we've got Aaron Pritchett with Wild On. Only on Sunday Afternoon Country with Sarah on 88.7 The River.

Chad Brownlee with Money on You. I'm Sarah, and you're listening to Sunday Afternoon Country. Last weekend, we went out kayaking again, and it was our maiden voyage on our kayaks because the week prior, three of us had bought new kayaks, and then friends of us already had a pair. And my daughter had a pair, but then they one had a hole in it, so she was replacing one, and so it was six of us that all went out kayaking. And then after the big rain that we had the other day, the river was up pretty high, so it was flowing pretty good. We went a little bit farther. We went to the next bridge that we usually stop at. So we went a bridge farther this time, and we did it in a record of 3 hours, which is kind of crazy because we stopped along the way for snacks, and one of our friends took on water and lift the kayak, so we had to stop and drain that, and you know, had to stop and get all the what's the fancy word, stuff that bailed out, mainly beer cans, but there was a few things that we had to save that were down the river as well, but so it was pretty good timing. My kayak control was way better this time than last time. I didn't hit the shore at all on purpose, or by accident. There was a couple times you did on purpose, so you know, like, stop and have a rest, but so that was pretty good. I was impressed with myself, so you know, you can teach an old dog new tricks. There is a little I don't know if it's like a side pond, a little inlet, I guess you could call it, off the main river. The kids had found it a couple years ago. You can't really get in there with the tube because you kind of, it's shallow and you need to paddle. So we could make it in there with the kayak. So my daughter's boyfriend caught a painted turtle mid swim away. So we, you know, had a photo op with the turtle. So that was fun. He was hissing up a storm, but we got him back into the water and all was right again. So we're definitely, you know, do a couple more runs down the river. Though with after the heat that we had this week, I'm pretty curious as to how much the river has dropped since then. But, you know, you got to get in there while you can before the summer drought. And then, you know, there's, you're just hitting your butt off all the rocks, not getting anywhere. Definitely just

have to do the shorter trip because it takes longer. But, you know, week at a time. Coming up next, we've got Jamie Warren with Do You Think of Me? Only on Sunday Afternoon Country with Sarah on 88.7 The River.

0: Craig Morgan with International Harvester. Taking us all the way back with that one. I feel like it's like almost a classic at this point. Coming up after the break, though, we've got Crystal Shawanda with Closer. Only on Sunday Afternoon Country with Sarah on 88.7 The River.
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1: Beamer Wiggly with Something to Do with a Girl. I'm Sarah, and you're listening to Sunday Afternoon Country. The Knox Presbyterian Church in Conn is hosting Old Time Country Gospel Hymn Sing on Sunday, July 12th. 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
3: For your Sunday, you should be looking at a mix of sun and cloud. The high could hit 23, the humidex 28. Tonight, clear with a low of 18. Tomorrow, expect a mix of sun and cloud and a high of 26.
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of the blue, drifting off to the evening news. She said, honey, what would you do if you'd have never met me? I just laughed, said, I don't know. I could take a couple

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4: 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This is our new song, Queen on Top. Crank her up. My-

Emily Reed with California King. Coming up next, we got Granger Smith with Silverado Bench Seat. 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

Bradley Green, If It Wasn't for Trucks. Before that, we heard Dean Brody with People Know You by Your First Name. I'm Sarah, and you're listening to Sunday Afternoon Country. We're going to jump into our On This Day in Country Music History. Starting off the week with an entry from 1937. Born on this day was Bobby Thompson, American banjoist, guitarist. He worked as a session musician from the 1960s through to the 1980s and recorded with Johnny Cash, Loretta Lynn, Dolly Parton, Reba McEntire, Willie Nelson, Charlie Pride, Jimmy Buffett, Neil Young, and others. He died on May 18th in 2005 at the age of 67. On this day in 1969, special guests on this week's Johnny Cash's ABC television music variety show included Buffy St. Marie, Doug McClure, and the Cowsills. Johnny performed a version of Custer Don't Ride Very Good Any with Buffy St. Marie. On this day in 1970, Tammy Wynette was number one on the country singles chart with He Loves Me All the Way, written by Billy Sherrill, Nora Wilson, and Camel Taylor. It became Tammy Wynette's seventh number one solo hit on the country charts. On this day in 1974, Linda Ronstadt recorded her breakthrough hit, You're No Good.

0: at the Sound Factory in Hollywood with producer Peter Asher. The song was originally released by Dee Warwick in 1963. Ronstadt began performing You're No Good to close. Had problems there, eyes and brain. She began performing You're No Good to close her live shows in the early 1973 after her band member Kenny Edwards suggested it to her. Which is funny, I think Terry Clark has a story about that in one of Linda Ronstadt's songs. I think it was Poor, Poor, Pitiful Me, that she kept singing it when she was working out and somewhere along the lines just decided, well, I might as well just record this one too. We got a few more left to spread out over the course of the hour. So you can stick around for that. Coming up after the break, though, we've got Cor Blund and Clay Walker. 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

0: Adam Gregory with Coulda Fooled Me. Before that, we heard Cor Blund with Highway 87. I'm Sarah, and you're listening to Sunday Afternoon Country. We're going to jump back into our On This Day in Country Music History. We left off the year of 1979. In a dispute over a $3 million lawsuit filed by Porter Wagoner, Dolly Parton said she signed the 1970 deal under mental intimidation from Wagoner. Parton also claimed he voided the deal by tearing it up in front of her. Which is wild that, you know, back in 1979 it was $3 million, so like, how much would that be nowadays? On this day in 1980, George Jones' classic track, He Stopped Loving Her Today, was number one on the Billboard Hot Country Singles chart. The melancholy song, written by Bobby Braddock and Curly Putnam, had been named in several surveys as the greatest country song of all time. On this day in 1982, born on this day in Georgia, was Dave Hayward, country music singer, songwriter with Lady Antebellum, who scored the 2009 U.S. number one country hit, I Run For You. The group won 5 awards at the 2011 Grammy Awards, including Song of the Year and Record of the Year for Need You Now. Lady A was also awarded the Best Country Album of the Award at the 54th Grammy Awards. Big jump to On This Day in 1999. Dolly Parton began shooting the made-for-television musical drama Blue Valley Songbird in Nashville. Also appearing in the picture, Billy Dean, Ed Bruce, fiddler Sam Bush, and music producer Charlie Monk. On this day in 2003, Johnny Cash made his last ever live performance when he appeared at the Carter Ranch. Before singing Ring of Fire, Cash read a statement about his late wife that he had written shortly before taking the stage. The spirit of June Carter overshadows me tonight with the love she had for me and the love I have for her. We connect somewhere between here and heaven. She came down for a short visit, I guess, from heaven to visit me tonight to give me the courage and inspiration like she always has. Cash died on September 12th, later of that year. I'm going to put a pause. I got 3 more entries I'm going to save for the next break. Coming up after the break, though, we've got JoJo Mason and Chris Young. Only on Sunday Afternoon Country with Sarah on 88.7 The River.
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2: For your Sunday, you should be looking at a mix of sun and cloud. The high could hit 23, the humidex 28. Tonight, clear with a low of 18. Tomorrow, expect a mix of sun and cloud and a high of 26.
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0: Jared Neiman with Lover Lover. Before that, we heard Tim Hicks with Got a Feeling. I'm Sarah, and you're listening to Sunday Afternoon Country. I'm just going to finish up our On This Day in Country Music History. We left off the year of 2009. Mickey Gilley was seriously injured in a fall in Branson, Missouri. The 73-year-old was helping a neighbor move some furniture when he fell, with the love seat falling on top of him, crushing 4 vertebrae. The incident left him temporarily paralyzed from the neck down. After intense physical therapy, he was able to walk again and returned back to the stage a year later. However, he still lacked the hand coordination necessary to play the piano. I then did have to go to Google to see if he was still alive. He did end up dying in 2022, so that was a good 10-plus years after that fall, and he bounced back. On this day in 2017, From a Room Volume 1 was the second studio album by American singer-songwriter Chris Stapleton, was at number 1 on the country chart. The album was the country's 6th highest selling album of the year. The best country selling album. I would say it did pretty well for him. And lastly, on this day in 2023, Last Night by Morgan Wallen was number 1 on the country charts. It was also the first country song by a solo male to top the Hot 100 in over 42 years, following I Love a Rainy Night by Eddie Rabbit in 1981. The first country song to top the charts since All Too Well, the 10-minute version by Taylor Swift, in November of 2021. The song also became the first song to accrue 1 billion on-demand streams in the U.S. in a single year. I'd say that did very well for him, too. Coming up after the break, we've got Jimmy Rankin with Been Away. Only on Sunday Afternoon Country with Sarah on 88.7 The River.
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Alan Jackson with Chattahoochee. I'm Sarah, and you're listening to Sunday Afternoon Country. It's fitting that that song is playing today and right before my... Well, I mean, I kind of moved it so that it was before our voice breaks. I could talk about Alan, but earlier in the week, you know, it was pretty hot. You know, hotter than a hoochie coochie. It's fine. I'm hilarious sometimes. Alan had his final concert last week. I remember William was talking about it, and it kind of came up. I forget. It was like a year ago, and I briefly talked about, you know, that'd be pretty cool if we could get to Nashville to see his final concert, if it hadn't already sold out, probably within minutes. Anyways, it did say it was sold out, I think 55,000 people. Yep, 55,000 fans packed into the stadium to watch Jackson celebrate his nearly 40-year catalog of hits. That's the Nissan Stadium, which I guess is all outside, which I think would kind of be similar to the Rogers Stadium down in Toronto, because it's all outside too. And they did have a severe weather delay. I think it poured rain for a while. That's probably one concert that I would maybe withhold in the rain, and I hate to be wet and cold. So good for those people for staying there and staying true. In case you haven't seen anything pop up on your Facebook, like almost immediately I was seeing snippets of people performing his songs. Who was there? Luke Bryan was there, Eric Church, Luke Combs, Riley Green, Cody Johnson, Miranda Lambert, Little Big Town, Jake Owen, John Party, Thomas Rhett, George Strait. George Strait, who came out of retirement to perform, so that was pretty significant. Carrie Underwood, Lacey Wilson, Leanne Womack sang one of my favorite songs. So then, you know, that begs the next question. Was it recorded so that we can watch it later for, you know, us poor people that couldn't make it? NBC has confirmed that they will be filming the concert for broadcast at a later date in the year, but have not been specific as to who or what. Though, if you have Peacock, it was available to watch on Peacock the following day. Now, Peacock is a U.S. streaming service, so unless you have a VPN to pretend that you're, you know, in the U.S. and not here, then maybe you could get to watch it. I'm not sure if those fancy Android boxes allow you to change and watch somewhere else, too. I don't know. But I do hope that we will get to see it, because that's something that I would be all over watching. And then Chris Young, who's up next, he was in the news there last week too. It might have been actually the week prior, but it's just kind of slowly getting out. It was on TikTok that I seen it. One of the guys that I follow, he does the Listen. Did you know that guy? His name's Justin. Him and Chris, I guess, are buddies. So someone had reached out to Justin about a lady. It's not really, I mean, a young woman. She was in her 30s, I think 32, 33. She had terminal cancer. She was stuck in LA. Her family was in a central state, Mississippi, Alabama, one of those ones, and couldn't get home. So she was essentially dying in LA all alone, so they wanted to get her home. So between Justin and Chris Young, and because I think Chris Young called his private jet people and maybe paid for some of it to get her home. So she did get home in time. There was also a GoFundMe going around TikTok as well. She made it home, and then like within 24 hours to 30 hours, she ended up passing away. So really cool that Chris Young, that typically doesn't want recognition for it, got recognition this time. I think there was another time there was a GoFundMe that he helped anonymously, but another notch on the pro side for TikTok doing wonders and good things. Anyways, here's Chris Young with Getting You Home. Only on Sunday Afternoon Country with Sarah on 88.7 The River.

Big and Rich with Save a Horse, Ride a Cowboy. And before that, we hear Joe Nichols with Sunny in 75. The Mount Forest Fireworks Festival wants and needs your help. They're looking for volunteers to help out. 2 hours of your time gets you a one-day wristband. 8 hours gets you a full weekend pass. Those hours don't need to be consecutive either. You can break up that over the weekend. Watch for Cameron's post on the Mount Forest What's Happening page on Facebook, or go to the Mount Forest Fireworks Festival website, mountforestfireworks.ca, to register there. And one of Cameron's, either Cameron or one of her helpers, will get in touch with you. It's a great way to support the community and students to get hours for school as well. The countdown's on, too, now that we're into July. How many more weeks we got? One, two. Less than two, because it's Sunday already, and there is still some things that happen on Sunday on the fireworks festival, but it kind of winds down. So less than 2 weeks. Holy smokes. What are you most excited about? I don't know. For me, it just might be the food trucks. And, you know, seeing everybody that you only get to see once a year at the fireworks festival. Sometimes the beer tents. That's my only... We're getting drunk once a week, once a year. That's when it usually happens. But then it doesn't, because you got a full day of stuff the next day. So it depends. Sometimes you have tequila and end up in my bathroom naked. It happens. Coming up next, we've got Shane Yellowbird with a summer day. Only on Sunday Afternoon Country with Sarah on 88.7 The River.

New music from Ella Langley, Be Her. God, she's just smashing all sorts of records. There was another record she was smashing the other day. I think she kind of popped out of the number one spot and then she popped back in. So then I think that was either a world record for a woman doing it or just the consecutive time or length of time being at number one. But that was for her other song, Choosing Texas. So she's really doing good with whatever she's doing. Her and Lainey seem to just be blasting onto the scenes. Be like, oh, there they are, and then they're big. I don't know how they do it. Maybe it's just the new way. Good for them. Coming up next, we got Terry Clark with I'm Moving On. Only on Sunday Afternoon Country with Sarah on 88.7 The River.

0: Toby Keith with Get Drunk and Be Somebody. Celebrate summer in downtown Clifford on Saturday, July 11th from 10 a.m. to 3 p.m. for this year's Clifford Carnival Celebration, now with extended hours. They've got an auto show, including a remote control model car exhibit. There's a community dog show as well as a professional dog show. 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That's happening on Saturday, just shy of a week away. So if you've got nothing to do, it's going to put Clifford on the map that day. Coming up after the break, we've got Blake Shelton with Drink On It. 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

0: Mackenzie Porter with Have Your Beer. There's a lot of beer-related things in the last three songs. Beer, alcohol. It's funny. I'm Sarah, and you're listening to Sunday Afternoon Country. Coming up on Thursday at 1 p.m. at the Sports Complex here in Mount Forest is a Mount Forest Now Nurturing Our Wisdom Workshops with Kay Ayers and the Senior Center for Excellence. On Thursday, they are talking about discover the story behind Varney's favorite local gem, Pebbles Family Buffet. Come listen to Cameron Gerber share Pebbles' history and what happens behind the scenes. 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
2: For your Sunday, you should be looking at a mix of sun and cloud. The high could hit 23, the humidex 28. Tonight, clear with a low of 18. Tomorrow, expect a mix of sun and cloud and a high of 26.
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0: Fred Kissel with Guitars and Gasoline. Before that, we had Dwight Yoakam with Guitars and Cadillacs. There's like a weird theme unfolding here that I'm unaware of until it's too late. I'm Sarah, and you're listening to Sunday Afternoon Country. And we're going to do birthdays. I have a short list today, this week. Starting off the week was Cole Swindell, had a birthday on June the 30th. Then jumping to July the 1st, Keith Whitley had a heavenly birthday. Michelle Branch had a birthday on July the 2nd. Aaron Tipping had a birthday on July the 3rd. Elle King bounces around between country, but it's kind of more pop. Maybe she came out with a country album. Not sure. Anyways, her birthday was on July the 3rd. Post, also known as Austin Malone, had a birthday on July the 4th. And celebrating today on July the 5th, we've got Dave Haywood from Lady A. Short and sweet. On for national days, though, we've got some good ones. Today is National Bikini Day. With heat like this, doesn't take long. And it is National Workaholics Day. National Graham Cracker Day. Might go smush up the graham crackers and use up those strawberries I have in my freezer and make a cheesecake. Well, that sounds delicious. Now I'm hungry. Well, and then it's National Apple Turnover Day, so now I'm really hungry. Well, that's all we got for today. Some pretty good days. Or national days today. Coming up after the break, we've got Sarah Evans with Born to Fly. Only on Sunday Afternoon Country with Sarah on 88.7 The River.
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Hooks and Lines is brought to you by Grand River Outfitters and Fly Shop in Fergus. 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I'm Rico Jimenez, and sorry I haven't been on the air for a bit. Just had to take care of some family issues, but I'm glad to be back. I'm glad Chris and the radio station, Gary and everybody involved, Eric still held on to me here, but let's get on with it. So we are in March, so we're almost at the end of a very long winter for us up here in the Mount Forest area, Hanover, all the surrounding towns. And it's been quite the long winter. Today, I'm just going to slowly get back into it and let everyone know what's going on out there. I know you guys are seeing a lot of snowmobilers, but there's still fishing opportunities. I have a couple good friends that have been doing really, really well out on the frozen water, whether it be lakes. Some of them are at the river mouths already, just drilling holes and fishing for whatever they can get. I mean, out on the lakes up north near Muskoka and whatnot, people are getting laker still. Simcoe, Lake Simcoe, people are getting whitefish, perch, etc. All those cool and fun little guys, and definitely some good eating. But I do got to say, it has been a long winter. However, we are coming down to the tail end of it. So please be careful out there. I mean, if any of you have been watching the news, even Lake Ontario, there's been a couple people that have ventured out onto the ice, not even with the proper gear. I mean, I wouldn't be caught on the lake or any frozen water without, you know, a proper flotation device. I mean, they got snowsuits now that you fall through the water, you pull the pin, and you're safe. However, I wouldn't venture out without taking a look at the conditions, taking a look at the thickness of the ice. And pretty much, I wouldn't venture out there if you're new to this. I mean, it is the end of the winter, so we are going to get some very sketchy water, sketchy lakes. And don't forget, even on the rivers, I mean, I'm a river guy, but I'm still waiting for my turn. We are supposed to get a warm spell coming up. And we have ice jams well up the rivers. Like, I mean, you could be down by, you know, Port Elgin, or, you know, down by below Denny's Dam fishing, and then next thing you know, you have a chunk of ice coming up from well above the dam upstream. Like I'm saying, like maybe even Paisley, any of those upper stretches of water. Once that ice lets go, it is very dangerous. It has no mercy. It will knock you over. It will drag you down, and just be careful. I can't stress it enough. I mean, I know a lot of us, including myself, we all have cabin fever right now. It's been a very long winter. I know it's tough for some people, tougher for others. At the end of the day, we all want to get out. We're almost there. If you are interested in trying to get out there, if you know somebody, or I mean, there's still certain companies that have ice huts. They haven't taken them all off the lakes yet. But if you do want to get out there, I mean, a lot of the guys, you know, there's a couple bait shops locally. I know there's one in Port Elgin. There's another one, Junction 419 in Walkerton. And you can get little spoons. I know people have been using live minnows. I know other people, even if you don't or can't access live minnows, there is a bait called Gulp. It's made by Berkeley, and they do have various different kinds of fake bait, you know, rubber baits. Some of them could just be all white minnows. Some of them could look like they have another pack, emerald shiners. Obviously, don't go too big, depending on the size of the fish you're targeting. But even like the perch or the whitefish, you know, you could use little small jigs, put them on a jig head, and just bounce it through, you know, let it sink and just jig it up and down. And I mean, you never know. That's fishing, right? You just never know. You're definitely not going to catch anything sitting on the couch. But again, it is near the end of the season. I know there's a couple of great opportunities for us up here. I mean, if you're willing to venture further north,
very, very shortly. It's a very small window of opportunity, but even up near Owen Sound, you can get into some of the jacks. When I say jack, I mean it's just a smaller size of a Chinook or a king salmon. They do move into the river mouth. They come up along the walls, and they just come in to feed. So usually, like right now, I know there's a couple guys that have had some luck. There's not a lot of fish yet because it's been rather cold. But once that ice breaks, which it will, I mean, we're having a melt. Georgian Bay is already melting. So when that ice does break open, there is about, realistically, I would say about a 2-week window of opportunity where you can get out there. I mean, they're a little trickier. I would personally, again, you could just use a spinning rod, just a simple rod, get out there. First light, maybe not even first light if it's still cold, but on the milder days, get out there first light, cast some spoons, cast some cleos, whatever. Or what I used to do is I would just run live bait, being fish eggs or anything fake like that, you know, beads. Fish eggs really work well because it attracts them, and they come into the scent, and they just clobber it. They clobber the roe bags, and I would just run it under a float. Now it is deep there, so you know you got to get the bait down a bit. So I would, just for convenience and for making the fishing a touch easier, I would use a slip float. So when you reel in, your float would pretty much come down to where you set it. There's little pegs you put on your line. It'd probably be about 3-4 feet from your hook. It just makes it easier for you to cast. And then you put your other stopper, I would honestly say between 8 to 10 feet, maybe 8 to 12 feet max, because the fish do see it. They still look up, or, you know, as long as it's in their water column, they will go after the bait. But yeah, I would run a slip float. That's what it's called. And it's only for a couple hours because these fish, they're very, very finicky. They move in into the system right near the river mouth. They're active. They feed. And then they just head back out to the lake. And like I said, after this 2-week period, by the time April rolls around, you know, we're not going to be able to get them unless you get onto a boat, maybe a charter, maybe start trolling, you know, a few hundred feet out past the shorelines. And it's different, you know, for a lot of us. I don't do it. I don't have a trolling boat. I don't get out on the charter or nothing like that. So for me, I have that window of opportunity, like most of us, when they move into the river mouth. I'm out there, I float for them, and just cross my fingers and hope for the best. Now, those are the jacks, so little small Chinook salmon, and they are delicious. So just keep that in mind. I mean, we are in March now, and yeah, you know, if you can get out there in that window of opportunity, again, I know it's a little tricky for a lot of the newer anglers getting into the sport, or still learning, or still figuring it out. It's all about timing. Most of this fishing, other than lakes, like myself, on the river, it's a lot of timing, you know, watching the weather patterns, watching the temperatures, watching the river, the water levels. All of these play a huge factor in how successful you'll be on your next outing. But again, just be careful if you are venturing on the ice. I mean, there's lots of little lakes around here. Do check the regs. Make sure you have your licenses up to date. A lot of people tend to forget, like me, myself, I normally get a 3-year license. So sometimes you just forget, you know, it's in my wallet or it's in my fishing bag. A year or two goes by and then you totally forget that you have to renew your license. So this is the perfect time. You know, we're at the tail end of the winter. Check your gear, you know, check your waders, check your boots, your rain boots, check your waterproof jacket, check your fishing lines. You know how lines go. They expand, contract, span, contract. You know, if you've been fishing a lot through the winter, or even in the rivers in the fall, sometimes you damage your line or whatever. Check all your gear. Now's the time to start preparing yourself for what's to come. Because I mean, as soon as ice is out, we're coming into April. Once all the ice is gone, a lot of more opportunities are going to open up for us. I do know
south of us in the northern shores of Lake Ontario, as soon as the water level comes up, as soon as the ice and snow melt, I know for a fact that the trout will be coming in. They will come in fast. They don't wait. They're not, you know, sitting in the rivers, sitting in the pockets saying, oh, well, let's wait for the fishermen to show up. No, they are not waiting. Once they're in that zone and they start moving up the rivers, they only got one thing in mind, and that's get as far upstream as possible. And it's a really, really good opportunity. Again, this is the northern shore of Lake Ontario, which has a good amount of tributaries, rivers. Again, you do need to check the regs because a lot of these places are closed right now. The season's closed for trout. These fish will come in, or they might have already started coming in, or then you got the ones that hold over through the winter. You know, up here where we are on the Gein, there's a lot of big, big, deep, deep holes. And a lot of these fish, they just winter. They just hunker down and they just, you know, hang out. There's more than enough water. There's still food. I mean, I'm sure people that have been hiking and looking around there, the odd time you see all these black midges or even larvae or stoneflies, there's food out there for them. Believe it or not, the ecosystem it's pretty dynamic, and they survive. They make it through the winter as long as the whole water doesn't, like, you know, the whole system doesn't freeze over from top to bottom. They will find food. So we are coming into a really, really good time of year. It's not my favorite time just because I prefer the fall, but you got to remember you do have spawners that come in the spring. A lot of people are like, oh, I don't want to target dropbacks. A dropback fish would be a fish that's come up through the fall, spawned or sat in the river, waited, and now they're coming down after they've laid their eggs. They move back and they start making their way back to the lake. So they're dropping back in the system, heading back towards the lake. It can be fun. They are hungry. They are tired, but they are aggressive, and they usually hit almost anything. You know, you could use worms, you can use beads, lures, spoons, spinners. Just be careful with these fish. I mean, practice catch and release if you can. We, you know, try to keep the wild fish wild, especially, you know, for our next generations to be able to enjoy the fishing that we're lucky to have. You know, we're surrounded by a lot of good water, and we just got to take care of it. So handle these fish carefully. If you do happen to hook into a dropback, I would say, you know, not as many pictures. You'll see their tails are pretty beat up. Honestly, they're just feeding. They're just trying to get strong enough so that they can make their trek back to the lake. So we do have those coming in April. For those of you who don't know, the trout opener in our region will be the fourth Saturday in April. It's always the fourth Saturday, and that will open up everything. So all the rivers from here to the GTA. We got up near Collingwood. We have some beautiful rivers up there, you know, up near Meaford, up near Thornbury. We have, you know, up heading the other way, we got Sauble. We got the Sydenham. We have lots of river. So once the seasons do open up on the fourth Saturday in April, we will be back to normal, as in all the rivers, most of the waterways will be open. Up here, there are a couple exceptions to the rule, and it's usually marked pretty, pretty obviously. Like as you pull into a parking spot or an access point, you will see no fishing signs or fishing, you know, open from April till September. It's different dates. It's only because some of the tributaries that we have up here, they're cold water, and they're really, really good systems for spawning fish. So a lot of these fish, they come up the main rivers, then they venture off into these smaller tribs, and this is where they normally, it's better conditions for them. You know, they have gravel bottoms, they can rest, they can feed, and they can spawn, which is at the end of the day what we all want. We want to keep the numbers up. So, you know, if we practice catch and release and,
You know, me, myself, I like to pinch the barbs on my hooks so I don't hurt the fish too much if I plan to release them. And these are all just little things that it's just going to be better for the whole fishing world. You know, like it's just better for the fish. If we take care of them, they're going to take care of us and they'll be around for years to come for all of us to enjoy them. So, I mean, it is coming. It's only February flew by. March is going to be the month where we start seeing the milder temperatures come in. Everything's going to start to change and spring is just going to be around the corner. So, I mean, there's still opportunities for everybody. I have a buddy here who loves his ice fishing. He's probably going to maybe get out once or twice again before all the ice melts off or before the lake opens up. But again, just be careful, use some common sense. And even if you go with a buddy, or at least let people know where you are, or maybe pin it, or, you know, send a GPS location just to be safe. I mean, I'm not trying to scare anyone. I just think it's important for all of us to realize that you have to respect nature. It's important for all of us to realize that you have to respect nature, and you definitely have to respect water, because

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2: 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I'm Rico, and I'm back to just give you some of the knowledge I have and to just talk fishing with all of you. 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So don't hesitate. If you guys have any show ideas or if you have any questions, just email me. You can email me or you can email the radio station. My email's onemoredrift, onemoredrift @gmail.com. And I would have no problems, steering anyone in the right direction, maybe giving you some advice, maybe some baits for the upcoming spring season. And it doesn't hurt to reach out. Another thing, just so everyone knows, I mean, it's been a long winter. There is a ton of fishing shows going on. You know, you got the boat show. There's, you know, the house, you know, upgrading house show, the building show. But for us in particular, if you want to make the trek, I mean, there are some tackle swaps up and around the areas now. But if, you know, for something to do, even for if you want to take the kiddos out, I know the sportsman show is going to be coming up, and it's a great opportunity to get out there, you know, take a look at some of the displays, take a look at some of the gear, take a look at some of the baits that people are using. And to be honest, just to get out there, just to maybe talk to a couple people like myself. I won't be at the sportsman show, but I mean, there's a lot of people. There's a lot of knowledgeable people there. And, you know, they have a casting pond there for the kids. I'm pretty sure last time I was there, they had a birds of prey exhibit, which was really fun as well. It's just something to do. There are a couple sportsman shows coming up. They're the big ones in Toronto, obviously. I know it's a hike, but I mean, if you make a plan of it, it's actually a pretty fun time. And, not only that, you could probably find some gear that I know if you go towards the end of the sportsman show, there's a lot of gear available. And, you know, they do sale prices just so they don't have to trek everything back to their local shops. But it's a perfect opportunity to get out there, slowly get into the groove. I mean, some people are lake people, you know, out on the lake fishing for bass and whatnot. Other people are preparing for the trout opener, you know, for rainbows, browns. Anything that'll bite really in the river, but it's all coming down the pipe. So it is going to be a busy season from now till the fourth Saturday in April. And it's just a good opportunity. I mean, if anyone has any questions, again, email me, or even if you just Google it. I mean, the sportsman show is a big one. The Toronto sportsman show is really big. A lot of vendors, a lot of cool displays and, you know, activities for the kids to do. The casting pond's really, really fun. And, you know, even if you're just casting, then they have a little trout pond where they have, you know, small fish, you know, you can catch them. And it's just for something for the kids to do, something for the parents to do. Get out there, you know, shake the cobwebs off, you know, go for a nice, get your steps in, walk around. The convention center is pretty big. So it's a pretty big venue. So we've covered a couple things. Like I said, I'm glad to be back. I am looking forward to getting back on the water. I didn't fish a lot this fall for reasons that aren't really that important to mention now, but I just didn't get to fish too much. So for me, I am looking forward to the spring just to get out there. I personally will be fishing before the opener because

0: are some systems that are open all year round. You do have to check them out. I know up here there's a couple of main highways, and you could fish pretty much, like, for example, on the Gein, you could fish from Denny's down to the lake. It's going to get really, really, really busy, and there's going to be a lot of fish in there soon because they do come up. There are fish ladders there, but it is open to fish below there. Up on the Maitland, you can fish below Highway 21 all the way to the lake. It's probably only maybe about a kilometer or two. That's what the stretch is. But you do have fishing opportunities. Right now, it's locked up, you know, with ice. There's still ice there. But I do think in the next couple of weeks, we are going to get a warm spell here. So there is going to be a thaw. Once that happens, it's going to open up a lot of opportunities. Aside from that, just like we said last year, I ventured up towards Collingwood last spring. And I did drive through some back roads out of town here. And there was people fishing everywhere. You know, some of the cooler little tribs, the cooler temperatures, cold water. They do have little brookies, which some people really, really like. They do have, some of the systems have brown trout, which are pretty. They're aggressive, a little trickier to catch, but they are there. Obviously, we have the trout, and then we do have the odd time. You know, you'll get some salmon. You know, you go up near Collingwood, you might get a little pink salmon moving in. It's a school of fish, so you just never know what you're going to get. So we do have opportunities. Coming into spring, we will touch base, you know, we'll probably do an episode on it. I'm going to have a guest in the next episode or maybe two. We'll go over it a little more in detail. But again, we're coming up to that time of year where you're going to start using, you know, beads, worms, jig heads, even some flies. You know, you can run a stone fly jig head. You can cast spinners with a little mini spinners with bucktails on them, or there's going to be an opportunity for a lot of these baits, and it's the perfect time now if you're interested or looking forward to it, or maybe getting the kids out in the spring, come trout opener when everything opens up. Now is the time. Now is the time where you start looking at some of the gear. There's a lot of specials. I mean, you can find them online. I do know a couple companies myself that it's fairly cheap. It's Canadian made, so we don't have to worry about tariffs and ordering from the U.S. and stuff like that. But now is the time to prepare. Now is the time to check your gear. Now is the time to get your licenses. Now is the time to be ready so that when mid-April does come around and we're just a week or two away from the opener, you're not scrambling. You know, every year it's the same. Everybody starts, oh, where can I get worms, this and that. Worms are great. Worms always work. So live worms are great. We can get them in town. There's a couple stores here in town that do have some big night crawlers, even some of the smaller worms, little red worms. There's so many different varieties of worms that work, especially for the trout. The trout love it, you know, whether it be, you know, trout, browns, rainbows, whatever you're fishing for. Just make sure you check the regs so that you're not using live bait in an area that is, let's say, fly fishing only. There, you know, like the Grand River is, there's a lot of rules and regulations there. So again, look up the regs, double check everything before you head out so you have no surprises and, you know, you don't have a warden come up and, you know, give you the gears. I mean, they're pretty lenient sometimes, but they're also very strict because a lot of people take advantage. And yeah, it's just another thing to think about. I will be heading probably up towards Collingwood. If not, I mean, in the spring, I might even head down, you know, the Toronto area. A lot of the trips down there, what I found growing up in the city is that there's a 2-week, I would say about approximately, again, I'm not a meteorologist or a scientist by any means. I'm just an average fisherman who, you know, has been fishing since I was a kid. So I do understand the temperatures. I do understand the water levels. And I've been targeting these fish for a very long time. But down in the GTA, I know it's about 2 weeks ahead of us up here near Mount Forest and the surrounding area, just because of the temperatures, right? You know, it's a good 5, 6, 7 degree change between our weather and their weather. So they usually get their first thaw before we do up here. So, I mean, it's the same thing down there. I know, for example, the Credit River, you can pretty much fish from the 403 through Arundel Park all the way down past the golf course, heading south all the way to Lake Ontario. It's open and it's a good stretch. There will be fish around and, it's a chance to get out there. I know it's a bit of a hike for us, but you know, on a weekend where you have nothing planned, you do not have to get out there first thing in the morning yet. It's not that warm yet. So I personally don't need to. I mean, in the spring or early fall, yes, first light, early bird gets the worm type thing, 100%. But at the time of year we're at right now, you do not have to rush to get out there at 5-6 in the morning where you can't feel your fingertips. Again, you still got to be careful with the ice, you know, make sure you have cleats or proper footwear so that you're not slipping and sliding all over the place, because it is going to be a melt. And during that melt, it's still dangerous. So again, just be aware. And yeah, that's pretty much it. We are going to be busy for the next couple weeks. I'm glad to be back. Glad to be here talking with all of you. And hopefully I reach a couple of you and you can join me again next week for more fishing stories, more fishing advice, or even if we just want to babble on about fishing. We're on 88.7 The River, local radio at its best. I'm Rico Jimenez. I will see you next time. You all take care. Bye for now.
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2: For your Sunday, you should be looking at a mix of sun and cloud. The high could hit 23, the humidex 28. Tonight, clear with a low of 18. Tomorrow, expect a mix of sun and cloud and a high of 26.
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2: 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I'm Adam Olivero from Mike Rage Hanover, a certified computer technician, and you can always give us a call at 519-364-2702 or send an email to sales@hanover-microage.com. Okay, on this episode, we're going to get back to some more business topics, and I hope the last few episodes that you did learn a lot about how the internet works and how to protect yourself from scams. Those are all very important things to do daily, and feel free to go back and listen to any of our previous episodes on MicroAge Hanover's Spotify channel, or follow us on Facebook to get updates about when new episodes are coming out, and make sure to always listen on 88.7 The River in the Mount Forest area, or at 887theriver.ca. On this episode, we're going to talk more to the businesses that are listening. We want to help support the businesses. We are a small business ourselves at MicroAge Hanover. We want to help support all the small, medium, and large businesses in the Midwestern Ontario area with your cybersecurity, cyber awareness training, and your IT needs. And I just kind of alluded to it a bit there, but today, instead of talking about cybersecurity training, we're going to talk about cyber insurance. That is something that used to be a nice to have thing in the past, and now it is becoming a you must have it thing. And before, it used to be that just insurance companies may just sign and say, yep, you've got cyber insurance, we're good to go. And now it's more along the lines of, well, no, actually, we want to make sure you have some tools in place. We want to make sure you have some policies in place, and we want to look over those policies and ensure that you are set up properly. So that's kind of where we're going to go today. We're going to talk a little bit about some of the things that you can do as a business to prepare yourself. And also, if you already have cyber insurance, what you could ask your broker or your insurance company that you work with your business. And finally, we'll give you some tips to go and prepare your own evidence packet on how to go and get your own cyber insurance. And if you do need help in deciding where to go for your cyber insurance or making that packet, we can help you at Hanover MicroAge as well too, just preparing and answering in more detail than I can get into today on any questions you may have. So what we're going to look through today is we're understanding that shift from cyber insurance moving from a simple questionnaire answer to now, like I mentioned, a proof-based risk review. We're going to help you ask better questions to know what insurance brokers, insurers, and IT partners are and what they do before signing or renewing. And we're going to reduce any surprises and identify common gaps that could create possibly denied claims, reduced payouts, or operational delays. Nobody likes those things if something bad does happen. And we're just here in this episode to prepare you to do those things ahead of time. So today, if you're listening along, we want to leave you with a checklist for your leadership team, or you as the owner or an employee can take to your leadership team to use before your next insurance renewal. So just something to get out of the way right off the top of here. I am not an insurance broker, a lawyer, an insurer, or a claims adjuster. My presentation in this podcast is for education only in the general sense. It does not insurance, legal, financial, or regulatory advice. Coverage terms may vary by insurers, industry, location, policy wording, endorsements, exclusions, sublimits, and your organization's actual controls. Always review your insurance policy with a qualified insurance broker, legal advisor, and the internal leadership team before making any decisions. And again, the goal today is to help you prepare smarter questions and stronger evidence. So what can cyber insurance do, and what can it not do? So cyber insurance can help you with eligible costs such as incident response, forensic support, legal support, notifications, recovery costs, business interruptions, ransomware-related expenses, or social engineering losses, depending on the wording of your policy. What it cannot replace: strong access controls, tested backups, endpoint protection, employee awareness training, incident response planning, vendor risk management, or accurate documentation. So all those things I just mentioned that cyber insurance cannot replace, those are things that we can help you implement at Hanover MicroAge for your business, or any one of the MicroAges across our network could give you some advice on that too. So think of insurance as a risk transfer. Security controls are risk reduction. You do need both. Absolutely. Controls that cyber insurers often ask about. So first, we're going to go through a few things. There's some of the basic things you should be doing and some of the things that if you're looking for a cyber insurance policy, your broker or your insurance provider that you reach out to may ask you for these things. So start thinking about these as things you would want to look in for your business and things to implement in your business. Multi-factor authentication. We've talked a lot about that over the last 13 episodes off and on, and we did have one whole episode just on multi-factor as well too. They want to know, are those turned on? Especially those very important admin accounts, remote access accounts, email accounts, cloud apps, and do you have a VPN with multi-factor authentication turned on? Do you have backups in place? Are they tested? Are they isolated from your network? Are they immutable or air-gapped backups, recovery targets? Do you have endpoint protection? They get a little complicated. We're not talking about EDR and XDR or managed detection, not just traditional antivirus for your business. So these are things like a Sophos firewall with advanced protection. And those are some of the things that we can offer to you at Hanover MicroAge and help you implement those. We'd be happy to talk to you about different levels of endpoint protection. Incident response. Do you have a written plan? Have you tested your playbook? Do you have a contact list? Who are the decision owners if there's something that goes bad in your network or your business? Patch management, routine operating system patches, application patches, firewall and VPN updates. Are those being done? Who does those? Who checks them off? Email security and training. Are there phishing controls in place? Do you have email security and training awareness? A reporting process? Is there a DMARC in place? And DMARC is a type of email security authentication. And are there verification steps in place too? So those are the things that cyber insurers and controllers often ask about. And you want to take a reality check here. And one missing control can weaken your posture, even when most of the environment does look good. So those are, again, multi-factor everywhere, backup resilience, endpoint protection, incident response, patch management, and email security and training, just to keep those in mind. So now let's take a look at some questions that you could ask before buying or renewing a cyber insurance policy. Want to ask your broker or your insurer, what controls are mandatory versus what do you recommend? Which answers require proof at binding or at the claim time? Are there exclusions for ransomware, social engineering, or a fund transfer fraud? What sublimits apply and what conditions trigger those? Which documentation should we keep throughout the policy term? What happens if our environment changes in midterm before our renewal? Just remember here that a lower premium is not automatically a better policy if the exclusions, sublimits, evidence requirements, or response conditions are unclear. Clarity always beats assumptions, and just like any policy, sometimes a lower coverage is right for you. And sometimes you need a higher coverage. It's up to you as the business owner to rate where your risks are. We're just giving you the tools and the knowledge of what you should be asking. Much like how if you get car insurance, do you need fire protection? Maybe, maybe not. It's something where you have to rate those risks and something where you should ask your broker those questions. Now, AI is something that we talk about a lot, almost every day in the cybersecurity world. And AI is changing the cyber insurance conversation as well. AI does not replace traditional cyber risk. It can make fraud faster, phishing more convincing, and data leakage easier when the usage is not governed. So we did talk about this a few episodes back, but we want to just touch on it here in terms of cyber insurance. AI-powered fraud, phishing, deepfake voices, faked invoices, and business email compromise can become more realistic and harder to validate. Shadow AI, that's one we did talk about a lot. Employees may paste client, employee, financial, or confidential data into a public AI tool without approval. Governance expectations. Insurers may ask how AI tools are approved, monitored, documented, and connected to any company data. Using AI is not the issue here. Uncontrolled AI use is the issue. The goal is to show responsible use, clear rules, and proof that the risk is being managed. Now that we know a little bit about how AI can affect a cyber insurance policy, we're going to look at some questions you can ask your broker or your insurance company before you renew or get a policy. So, does our policy address AI-related phishing, deepfake fraud, or social engineering? Meaning, would your policy respond if you had some financial loss due to a fake email, a fake voice, a fake video, or a fake invoice, or something to that effect? Are AI-related incidents covered under cyber, crime, errors, and omissions, or another policy? Not every AI-related loss automatically falls under cyber insurance. Some situations may fall under cyber insurance for data breaches, ransomware, phishing, or system compromises, crime insurance for fraud or funds transfer fraud or invoice redirection, errors and omissions insurance for professional errors, client impact, or service failure. The risk is that everyone assumes it's covered, but when a claim happens, the insurer says it belongs under another policy or you're not covered. Are there AI exclusions, sublimits, conditions, or endorsements? A policy may appear to cover AI-related incidents, but there may be restrictions hidden in the wording. For example, an exclusion means something is not covered. A sublimit means it's covered, but only up to a smaller amount. A condition means you must meet specific requirements for the coverage to apply. Maybe there's some documentation or reporting needed there. An endorsement means an added clause that changes for the policy coverage. This is where companies really need to read the fine print and have a trusted advisor that they can ask questions to. What happens if sensitive data is entered into a public AI tool? If an employee copies client data, employee information, financial records, contracts, or confidential business details into a public AI tool, that could definitely create an exposure risk. The insurer may ask whether this type of incident is covered, excluded, or treated as a failure of internal controls. Does the insurer expect an AI acceptable use policy or an approved tool list? It may expect your company to have an AI acceptable use policy, meaning clear rules on what employees can and cannot do with AI, an improved tool list, meaning employees know which AI tools are allowed to be used and which are not. This shows the insurer that your organization is managing those AI risks properly. How should third-party AI vendors or AI-enabled platforms be reviewed? Many platforms now include AI features. Insurers may expect you to check things like how the vendor uses your data, whether your data trains their model, what security controls they have, whether they meet privacy and compliance requirements, who owns the data and outputs. Basically, they want to see that the vendors are reviewed before being approved. And finally, what documentation would be required if we had to make a claim? If you have to make a claim, the insurer may ask for proof that your controls are actually in place. This could include things like your policies for AI, approved AI tool lists, security logs, training records, incident reports, vendor assessments, Microsoft 365 permission reviews, evidence of human review before an external use. So those are just a few questions to keep in mind concerning AI usage and some controls that could help support the conversation. I'll just go over those controls really quickly here again. So keep these in mind for some controls that you can use in your own business to help support AI usage. You can have an AI acceptable use policy, an approved AI tool list, and that approved list could at the very start include no approved tools if you wanted to start with. Data classification rules. What can include no approved tools if you wanted to start with data classification rules, what can and cannot be put into the AI tool. Permission reviews.

0: or two computers or one computer or 100 or 1,000 stations and employees. So questions to ask your IT partner, which could be us at Hanover MicroAge, or your internal IT team. First of all, we're going to talk about access. Where is multi-factor authentication enforced and where is it not? Are legacy VPNs or service accounts being covered? How are we controlling access to our IT from our employees? So backups. When was the last restore test for your backup? What is the recovery time objective? Remember, that's the time from when a computer fails to when the backup can be reinstated and that system can be brought back online. Are backups isolated from the rest of the network? What happens if a ransomware attack happens? Does the ransomware also encompass the backup too? Detection. Who monitors endpoint alerts after hours? What's the isolation process? Those are actually some things we can help you with at Hanover MicroAge if you're interested. We can take over monitoring after hours if you'd like. Documentation. Can we produce evidence for the controls listed on the application? So those are things like if there's controls and restrictions on usage, is there some documentation listed for that? Response time. Who calls the legal? Who calls insurers? Who calls the broker? Who calls your vendors? Who calls the bank and the leadership team during an incident when it's happening? Change control. How do we update insurance answers when the systems, vendors, or the risks change? Your insurance application should always reflect your real environment, not the one you're striving for. So if you don't have these things in place right now, that's not to say that it's the be-all end-all. We can get there, but I want to make sure that if you do go to get cyber insurance, be honest and be forthright, just like any insurance policy. Let them know what your real environment is like, and the insurance broker can advise you. And if you need help securing your environment or you want some advice, we can help you at Hanover MicroAge as well, too. Just give us a call at 519-364-2702. We have went through a lot in this first segment on Tech Talk, talking about cyber insurance. I'm Adam Olivero, and we'll be back in a few minutes as we talk more and wrap up about cyber insurance.
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0: Welcome back to Tech Talk on 88.7 The River. I'm Adam Olivero, and we're also available on MicroAge Hanover's Spotify channel. 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And you can also reach out to MicroAge Hanover at 519-364-2702. I know we went through a lot in that first segment about cyber insurance, and we're just going to go through and wrap up for some common coverage gaps and things to watch out for, and then quickly review our checklist that you could go to your insurance broker with, or your insurance adjuster, or your company, or your IT team to follow up on things, right? All right, so watch for some common coverage gaps. Social engineering sublimits. Fraudulent transfer and invoice redirection may have a lower cap than the main policy limit. Callback verification conditions. Some policies do require a documented verification step before money is moved. And ransomware conditions. Coverage may depend on specific controls being active before the incident. A coverage gap example. A business loses $400,000 in a wire fraud incident, but the policy has a $100,000 social engineering sublimit and requires a callback verification that was not followed. The issue is not only are we covered, it's covered for what and up to what amount and under what conditions too, right? So there's some things to keep in mind there. So building an evidence packet before

renewal. We talked about this at the very start of the episode briefly, but we want to just go over a quick highlight here of what an evidence packet is. And an evidence packet is just something that collects all your cybersecurity stuff into one spot that you could bring to an insurance broker or an insurance issuer or adjuster, your own insurance agent, or even bring to an IT company like Hanover MicroAge to say, hey, I think we need some help here. Can you check out our stuff for our readiness plan and things like that? So policy answers, we're going to take a look at those. You want to have all your policies in a row with final questionnaires and assumptions. You want to have recovery proof. So those are things like your backup. When was it last restored? What are your recovery targets? Any training records that you have for your employees concerning phishing training, any simulated phishes, reporting processes, email training, AI training, those kinds of things. Control proof. Do you have reports on who has multi-factor authentication turned on and off? How is it enforced? What is your endpoint recovery coverage? What are your backup logs as well too? Your incident response readiness. What are your plans for those responses? Who are the roles? Who are the vendor contacts? What are your tabletop notes? Who calls leadership? Those sorts of things. Risk decisions. So those are parts where you have, as a leadership team or maybe as an owner on your own, accepted different gaps in coverage, deadlines, or owners and approvals of those risk decisions. All right. So then we're going to take a look at a practical readiness roadmap. So number one, collect the policy questions and map each answer to real controls in your organization. Number two, validate, confirm multi-factor authentication, your backups are in place, your endpoint is working, patching for software is going, remote access is controlled, and admin access is locked down. Number three, test. Run a restore test and a tabletop exercise with the leadership team. Document, create an evidence packet that we just talked about and record the accepted risks. So the best practice here is to assign an owner and date to every gap. A we will fix it later is not a plan. So you might have gaps where you need to get things tightened up or a more clear policy in place, but we just want to make sure that you know that we will fix it later is not an acceptable answer. You want to have somebody in place that takes control and ownership of that gap, right? So those key takeaways, just to wrap up here, insurance is not a substitute for cybersecurity controls. Applications must match the real environment, including any expectations. 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And if you find the Hanover location in there, you can learn more about us specifically, but you can also learn about all the partners we have across Canada that we rely on as well too for help, advice. Cybersecurity insurance is a big one too that we all come together as an organization to help. So a final reminder here, cyber insurance decisions should always be reviewed with your insurance broker, a legal advisor, and an internal leadership team. 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
a small, medium, or a large business, you're all the same. 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But this episode, I hope, expanded and gave you ideas of what cybersecurity insurance can involve, how you as a business owner or an employee can prepare and help get ready to get a cybersecurity plan or renew a cybersecurity insurance. 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So they're really, really worthwhile. Again, thank you so much for listening to this episode of Tech Talk on 88.7 The River and Microage Hanover Spotify channel. I'm Adam Olivero, a certified level 1 computer technician, and thank you so much for listening. 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
2: For your Sunday, you should be looking at a mix of sun and cloud. The high could hit 23, the humidex 28. Tonight, clear with a low of 18. Tomorrow, expect a mix of sun and cloud and a high of 26.
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1: Most of all, they miss a white Christmas.

Welcome to Broadway Hits and Bits, right here on 88.7 The River, local radio at its best. My name is Rosalyn, and each week you and I get together and enjoy some great music from Broadway and the movies. I hope that you had a wonderful Canada Day. Yes, I know it's July. Yes, I know that I opened with White Christmas, but there's a good reason. Grey Wellington Theatre Guild is holding auditions this week for the musical White Christmas. The audition date is July 8th at 7 p.m. at the Town Hall Theatre in Harrison. Come on out and join the fun. There's lots of roles to be had. Principal roles, three men and three women, and one girl who should look like 10. Other feature roles include three men and two women, and lots of room in the ensemble. And we need dancers, the ages 15 and up. The show will be November 27th to December 13th. Here's Sisters from White Christmas.

0: Hello there, and welcome to Urinetown. Not the place, of course, the musical. Urinetown, the place, is, well, it's a place you'll hear people referring to a lot throughout the show.
1: You hear the news? They carted old so-and-so off to Urinetown the other day.
2: Is that so? What'd he do?
1: Oh, such and such, I hear.
2: Well, what do you know? Old so-and-so.
0: It's kind of a mythical place, you understand? A bad place. A place you won't see until Act Two, and then... well, let's just say it's filled with symbolism and things like that. But Urinetown, the musical. Well, here we are. Welcome. It takes place in a town like any town that you might find in a musical. This here's the first setting for the show. As the sign says, it's a public amenity, meaning public toilet. These people have been waiting for hours to get in. It's the only amenity that they can afford to get into.
3: Say, Officer Lockstock, is this where you tell the audience about the water shortage?
0: What's that, little Sally?
3: You know, the water shortage. The hard times, the drought. A shortage so awful that private toilets eventually became unthinkable. A premise so absurd.
0: Whoa, there, little Sally, not all at once. We'll hear more about the water shortage in the next scene.
3: Oh, I guess you don't want to overload them with too much exposition, huh?
0: Everything in its time, little Sally. You're too young to understand it now, but nothing can kill a show like too much exposition.
3: How about bad subject matter?
0: No.
3: Or a bad title, even. That could kill a show pretty good.
0: Well, little Sally, suffice it to say that in Urinetown, the musical, everyone has to use public bathrooms in order to take care of their private business. That's the central conceit of the show.

0: on, you'll learn that these public bathrooms are controlled by a private company. They keep admission high, generally, so if you're down on your luck, you have to come to a place like this. One of the poorest, filthiest urinals in town.
1: And you can't just go in the bushes, either. There's laws against it.
0: That's right, little Sally. Harsh laws, too. That's why little Sally here is counting her pennies. Isn't that so, little Sally?
1: I'm very close, officer. Only a few pennies away.
0: Aren't we all, little Sally? Aren't we all? Well, we've talked on long enough, I imagine. Enjoy the show, and welcome to Urinetown.
2: Have you ever seen the show Urinetown? It's about a futuristic time where you have to pay for the privilege to pee, as water is so scarce. Despite that scary thought, it has its funny moments. Like this opening song, which features a police officer and little Sally, who often serve as narrators to move the show along. We just heard the opening song from Urinetown, Too Much Exposition, which is part of the Encore series in Mississauga this coming season.

0: Sir? Hello! You asked for information on what Nicholas Bottom is writing. A spy is here with the news.
1: Did he see me losing it?
0: He's half blind, sir.
1: Oh, good, then he only saw half of it. You see what I did?
0: Oh, yes, wonderful.
1: Speak, man, what news?
2: I saw Nick Bottom, I did. He paid a soothsayer to foresee what Shakespeare's greatest play would be.
1: That sneaky little thief! Why doesn't he come up with his own idea?

0: fame everyone knows my name. I can't help it. It's still frickin' hard.
1: They call you Lady Luck.

0: That, of course, was one of the great numbers from Stratford's Something Rotten this summer. It's hard to be the bod. Also playing is a classic, Guys and Dolls, and we just heard Luck Be a Lady. More Broadway hits and bits coming up right after this on 88.7 The River.
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3: For your Sunday, you should be looking at a mix of sun and cloud. The high could hit 23, the humidex 28. Tonight, clear with a low of 18. Tomorrow, expect a mix of sun and cloud and a high of 26.
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0: Drayton is featuring Sister Act, the musical based on the hit movie starring Whoopi Goldberg. I'm looking forward to seeing it in Drayton. And then later this fall in Mississauga, for part of the Encore series, as I have two close friends who are in it.
1: I don't need a spotlight.

The Outsiders, on a Mirvish stage this month, follows Ponyboy Curtis, a working-class greaser in 1960s Tulsa, Oklahoma, whose tight-knit group faces escalating conflict with the wealthier Sox. That's an abbreviation for socialites, I guess it is. It's full of raw emotion and themes of class, youth, and belonging, and it's based on the 1983 film and novel. We just heard Runs in the Family. The Outsiders runs to July 16th. Now let's listen to something a little lighter now, and no one needs an introduction. To see

0: It's July and we're enjoying some beautiful mornings and fresh vegetables springing up. Did you know that when the movie Oklahoma was filmed, it was off season for corn? So the job of making corn grow as high as an elephant's eye was given to the agricultural program at a university. Don't know what they did, but the corn grown in individual pots grew as high as an elephant's eye standing on top of another elephant. More Broadway hits and bits coming up right after this. 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
0: 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Later this year, Mirvish is bringing us another new musical, 13 Going on 30, a musical version of the movie. Here's That Moment in Time. Not long.

0: Broadway had its Tony Awards at the beginning of June, and the musical that took several awards, including Best Musical, was Schmigadoon, where two New Yorkers stumble into a musical world where love is the only way out. Here's the opening number, Schmigadoon.
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0: As mayor of Schmigadoon, I feel that I must stress. 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
2: But if Schmigadoon is to endure, it must be

I hope this one tours over the next year. It would be one to see. Best musical revival for this year's Tonys went to Ragtime. If you ever have the chance, that's a great one. It's the turn of a century, 20th century, that is, New York. Three different storylines, the affluent white family, the black community, and the immigrant community, tied up in the age of ragtime music. Here's the final song, Till We Reach That Day.

0: Now, Off-Broadway is an interesting new musical. Any Heated Rivalry fans out there? Heated Rivalry, the unauthorized musical parody, is a fast-paced, affectionate, and campy musical adaptation of the queer hockey romance series. It's celebrating fandom while delivering original comedy and show-stopping numbers. So let's listen to The Gay Hockey Show.
1: And

Well, that about wraps up our show for today. You know, I signed up with Stats Canada to help with the census this year, and I've met some of the nicest people. Imagine my surprise when I showed up at one house and introduced myself. She said, "I know you. You're on the radio. We love your show." Thank you so much, Patricia and Ronald. 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

0: Hi, I'm Sam.
1: And I'm Robin. Wow, love it. That was Jacob Green featuring White Wolf with his song, Hope You Ain't Out of Love, from his new EP, Harp and Slide, to open tonight's 14th Electric Dirt Open Mic. Green is a singer-songwriter, one-man band, and multi-instrumentalist from Vermont. That was a great rocking song, Jacob. Thanks again.
0: This week on Electric Dirt Open Mic, we have a great lineup of music genres from folk, gospel, blues, rock, spoken word, jazz, and country. Electric Dirt Open Mic will continue to support and promote the music community from amateur to professional. Open mics are a place for all to be heard. So, sit back and enjoy an outstanding hour of music.
1: Unless is a four-piece band from the Acton area. They are purveyors of mutant blues, rock, roots, and pop genres, turning familiar original songs into steamy, spacey, danceable grooves. This exciting high-energy band is a must-see. This is their version of Beck's song.

0: Amazing. 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
1: PJ Mack from Walkerton is a seasoned professional with a deeply personal country folk sound. COVID has stopped many things, but not his great music. This is his song, Yanny, from his new CD, Still Crazy.

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7: For your Sunday, you should be looking at a mix of sun and cloud. The high could hit 23, the humidex 28. Tonight, clear with a low of 18. Tomorrow, expect a mix of sun and cloud and a high of 26.
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0: Wow, that was Turn It to 11 from Boiler Beach. They are a fun party rock band that hit the ground running in 2019. Boiler Beach are back with their great rocking sound after a full roster of shows were canceled due to COVID-19 restrictions. Look for big news in 2022 for Boiler Beach. You guys rock.
1: Poet Robert Menzies from Owen Sound continues to spellbind us with his spoken word magic. Menzies wrote this heartfelt piece, Two Old Strangers, collaborating with Bill Monahan on accompanying guitar.
2: Two old people approaching each other on a collision course.

This is to imply that life was ever, could ever be normal. Did they see each other coming? Did they even care? Preoccupied with inter-sentiments, memories of better times, worries about both today and tomorrow. They collided in slow motion and ricocheted in equal time. Butted heads, bruised foreheads, skin, broke noses, septums becoming even more deviated than they already were. It didn't kill them directly, but it led to intricacies of a complicated and compromised pre-existing state. They would both die before the current year was out, only united for that one brief moment in time, but more than likely to be buried miles apart. Tiny dots of gravestone markers on a landscape of a world that had increasingly made less sense. Two old strangers who no longer had to eat.

What's it feel like when you get old enough? I'm not talking old enough to climb out of the crib and explore a sense of freedom.

And adventure. I think that time mostly felt new and strange and probably a bit painful too. We have the ability to erase detailed memory of explicit pain. So welcome to the world of getting yourself into trouble and then often forgetting about just how and why that happened. And that world never stopped, did it? But there was, I would hope, someone to always pick you back up, soothe the pain. Ideally and mercifully, that picking up never stopped either. But for some, I suppose it did. Lonely orphans on not abandoned boulevards, but boulevards of abandonment, where spirit trees of purpose and well-being got decimated by either circumstantial chainsaws or verbal winds. I'm also not talking about old enough to start high schooling.

some sort of tribal identity, not to mention survival. And besides, there was all that tension back then, and should I just do it or wait? Not that some of us had any real choice in the matter. Most of us didn't, right? And that was probably for the best, because maybe slow, drawn-out, familiar hurt is actually better than the shock pain of going too fast. What I mean by old here is old like you've been through most of the 7 or 8 types of possible wars, and hopefully you still got enough left intact to reasonably function. Post-traumatic stress disorders aside, I'm talking that quaintly old, quite old, and not that over the hill and

0: submerges to actually do something interesting and most optimistically meaningful. The world might still have the feel of some substance, even while it seems to get more and more bizarre. And you probably hold out some hope of still being relevant in it, you know, assuming you ever were, at least once in a while. I suppose the difference between quaintly quite old and too damn old might depend on the level of medication you're on, whether you can even find where you left it, and when you might still cling to life and fresh hopes, because those wishes never get old, do they? Well, do they? And don't bother answering. It's a rhetorical question. Two old people approach each other, quite old, and on a collision course. Too old to really bother all that much anymore. To say they were strangers is to imply that life was ever, could ever be normal. Did they see each other coming? And did they even care? Preoccupied with inter-sentiments, memories of better times, and worries about both today and tomorrow.
1: Robert, your work is truly amazing. Thank you.
2: Heather Valley is an Americana singer-songwriter based in Hamilton. 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This is her new single, Great Violence.

0: Simply beautiful, Heather. Thanks. Love it.
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0: That was The Day in the Life of a Fool by Michael McGuire from Burlington. He creates musical magic with every performance on his 7-string guitar. Familiar melodies and jazz standards instantly become new creations under his fingers and through his voice. Michael, your music is pure delight. Thanks.
1: Chris Kennedy from Durham has been hooked on writing and performing his original music since he joined his first open mic in 2018. He's back with a great Christmas song, Country Mile Christmas.

0: Thanks, Chris. Love it.
1: Levon Helm has always been a favorite artist of Sam and I. This is our version of his song we recorded at Just Be Studios, When I Go Away.

0: Sam and I would like to thank all our wonderful musicians for sharing their time with us. 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
1: And that brings us to the end of our show. Robin and I hope you've enjoyed it. We would like to wish everyone a safe and happy holiday season. We're going to leave you with one more song by John Millay from Durham, who recently passed away in his 80th year. John was a true inspiration to our music community, spanning 65 years with his Chet Atkins style of guitar. His music contributions will truly be missed by all, and I am honored John considered me his friend. This is John's version of Keith Whitley's Don't Close Your Eyes, recorded in August of this year. I'm Sam.
0: And I'm Robin. And this has been Electric Dirt. I know.